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1: And our current temperature coming in at 73 degrees. A man killed in a shooting Monday night in Mount Healthy identified as 18-year-old Jasir Davis. The Hamilton County Sheriff's Office also noting that a second person shot and injured was a juvenile. It was around 8:30 in the 7600 block of Clovernook Avenue when Mount Healthy police found both Davis and the juvenile, who were taken to UC Medical Center. No arrests have been made at this time. The National Football League responding to a new study that finds at least one in four former NFL players who died between 2016 and 2021 had CTE. The league in a statement said they, quote, continuously strive to make the game of football safer, including by implementing strategies to reduce concussions and head impacts.
2: The NFL Players Union has a warning about all this, calling this a call to action across the entire football ecosystem, including the NFL, college, high school sports, even youth leagues.
1: ABC News' Steve Osunsami. Bengals wide receiver Ja'Marr Chase says he's fine after coming down awkwardly after running a deep route in practice today. Chase coming up grabbing his left knee but walked off the field in his own power. Bengals finishing the preseason Friday night at the Eagles. Kickoff 8 o'clock here on 700 WLW. The Reds look to bounce back as their series at the Giants continues tonight. First pitch at 9:45. Coverage will start soon with the inside pitch at 8:45. Brady Singer's on the hill for the Reds. The Big Ten Conference has passed a new rule that prevents NFL players from returning to member schools. And this applies to those who declared for the NFL draft and never withdrew, those who made an NFL roster, or signed a contract with any professional football league. The Little League World Series taking place tonight in Williamsport, Pennsylvania. Hamilton facing another elimination game as they are taking on Bayonne, New Jersey. Our next update is at 8:30. I'm Sean Gallagher, News Radio 700 WLW.
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0: All right, into the 8 o'clock hour we go. We are rocking and rolling. It's R&L Carrier Sports Talk presented by Kelsey Chevrolet. Man, I'm glad you're here. Joe Waddell is producing. I'm Lance McAllister, your host. Thanks for taking a listen. Reds baseball on the way. 9:45 first pitch from the city by the bay. Reds and the Giants. I've got the inside pitch coming up bottom of the hour. Last night on the show, I talked about the Marietta, Ohio product, Turner Hill, getting a shot with the Giants. He played at Marietta High School, earned All-American honors at Division III Marietta College in 2022. Undrafted, he signed with the Washington Wild Things in the Frontier League in 2023. That's the league the Florence Yalls are in as well. Well, a scout for the Giants came to Washington, took a look at another player, and noticed Turner Hill. And the Giants signed him to a minor league contract. And after 2.5 years in their system, the now 27-year-old got to make his major league debut August the 15th. He's had a breakout season at AAA, tore up the league. He doubled off Sonny Gray Sunday night at Fenway. Last night, he stepped to the plate against Chase Burns, and he did this.
1: Now Turner Hill, the batter, who only has 12 major league at-bats. He's 3-for-12, no home runs, couple of RBIs for Turner. Here's the first pitch. He swings and drives one to right field. This is deep, turning to play it high off the wall, Blade. This will score one. It'll score two. The relay to the plate is in time. It only scores one, as it turns out. It looked like it would score two. Lee trying to score all the way from first on the double high off the right field wall, but the Reds played that relay perfectly. But Turner Hill didn't miss driving that one out of here by much at all.
0: My next guest knows all about Turner Hill. He was one of his coaches for all 4 years at Marymount High School. It was really cool. He reached out by email this morning, and I said, I got to get you on the show tonight. And he said, okay, so let's get him on. That would be Scott Hollister. Scott, Lance McAllister, how are you?
2: Doing well, sir. Thanks for having me.
0: It is so great to catch up with you about this story. Let's do this. Let's start with the basics here. Take us back on this journey. Tell us the connection you have with Turner Hill from the years.
2: So I coached Turner at all 4 years at Marietta High School. Literally, you know, I've been around the kid since he was probably 11 years old when his dad started a program called the Marietta Sluggers. It was really to build up the baseball program in Marietta, not just for, you know, not for Turner, not for his brother Cale, but for the team. And it ended up being the class of 2017. Turner's senior year was our highest ranked class of all time. And the state of Ohio got up to number 4 that year. So it's been around quite a bit. It was a fun journey.
0: When, as you've watched this unfold, and a double off Sonny Gray at Fenway and a double off Chase Burns last night, what has it been like for you watching him take this path and get to this point in his career?
2: Extremely emotional. I'm a very emotional person. Yeah, I was lucky enough. I told him I would go to San Francisco when it happened. I couldn't make it happen. I was lucky enough to be in Boston and Cleveland last week. Oh. Saw both doubles. Yes, the double in Cleveland on a pinch hit. We were all about ready to leave, and there it was, and boom. And then being able to see him in Fenway, you know, the aura of that stadium, you know, the history. It was surreal to see his name on the scoreboard and standing in front of the monster and getting that double. It's ironic, the double off Sonny Gray, and then his first, you know, I think his first hit was off of Lorenzen, former Reds, and like, yeah. I told you, he grew up a Reds fan, so very ironic, but pretty darn cool.
0: Man, oh man. I mean, Marietta's just got to be beaming with pride as this story is unfolding.
2: It is, and we laugh every day, my wife and I. We see all these posts, and it seems like every single Giants post is out there. It's just Turner, Turner, Turner. And then we saw your post, and of course, it's going crazy.
0: So tell us about him, the player, and tell us about him, the person.
2: Oh, him the person. Yeah, what a great kid. You know, he never takes anything for granted. He's such a hard worker. I've followed him. I've drugged my family around to everywhere except Sacramento. And my son thinks it's the normal to go to a baseball game and walk out with 5 balls and 2 broken bats. And, you know, he goes above and beyond for the kids. He always goes out of his way to say hello. Ironically, we've joked with him and had to work one on his autograph to get it to it looked like my son's when it started, and hopefully it's getting better. So, you know, as a person, you can't get any better, and that comes from his mom and dad and his family as a whole. I mean, they're such a great group of people. But you know, as a player, I mean, what doesn't he do? His defense was always top notch. I mean, preparing for this conversation, I was going back through it, and I think out of 4 years, he didn't start one game, and I think it's because he was up too late on a trip to Myrtle Beach.
0: Wow.
2: And he was the kid back at, you know, playing in high school. When the ball was hit his way, you knew he was going to catch it. Mm. That's how it was.
0: Mm.
2: And ironically, the other night in Fenway, he had a routine fly ball. I'm like, oh, gosh, oh, gosh. But, you know, he has made everything of the opportunity he earned. He wasn't given it. He's earned it. He's hit in every level enough to the point where they had no choice but to take a look and call him up. It's the closest thing I can come up with is this is the Rudy Rudiger story of baseball.
0: Wow.
2: He's earned absolutely everything that he's worked his whole life for.
0: You touched on his family. So they grew up, it's a family that grew up as Reds fans. And can you confirm, do I understand correctly, there might be a family dog named after a former Reds player? What can you tell me about that?
2: They had a dog named Votto. And I think he passed away a couple of years ago.
0: But wow. Yeah,
2: he grew up a Reds fan. I grew up a Reds fan. They were born and raised. And I think I told you in the email, we used to play around Dover and New Philly, Ohio quite a bit. And there was an older gentleman that had always told us he was a Red Scout. And it's like, we could never confirm that he actually was. But if he was, darn it, he didn't get turned.
0: Yes.
2: So.
0: Oh, man. We're talking with Scott Hollister. He was a coach for Turner Hill back in the day at Marymount High School. Turner Hill now with the Giants. He's 27 years old, was undrafted, got his major league call-up after tearing up the Pacific League in AAA this year. Last night doubled off Chase Burns and also drew a walk. So have his parents been – have the parents followed him everywhere since April the 15th – or since August the 15th? Have they been picking and choosing trips, or how long have they been on this journey?
2: So they flew out to San Francisco. I think there were 40 some people out there from Marietta.
0: Oh my gosh. Wow.
2: Out in San Francisco. And so they were there for 3 games in San Francisco. They flew back. I think his dad, Steve, told me they were at work on Monday for about 6 hours and drove to Cleveland, stayed in Cleveland in 3 days. They left Thursday night, drove to Boston, and were in Boston in 3 days. And I think they're home now. I'm not 100% sure on that, but yeah, they're riding on adrenaline. They couldn't be more proud. You know, it's very humbling to them, and as it is Turner. You know, after the game Thursday, you know, he was pinch hit for late against Aroldis Chapman. I kind of laughed. I said, "What's up with that?" He said, "Were you scared?" said, "Absolutely not. They just didn't want me doing it."
0: So, oh, man.
2: Yeah, they're all running on fumes, but very excited.
0: Just an incredible story. I am so glad I've been, clued into this and tipped off on what has been transpiring, and talked about it last night. And it was so cool again that you emailed me this morning and made time tonight after your flight. I wish him nothing but the best. I love stories like this. I'm so glad you could fill in some of the details. Thank you for your time and enjoy this journey with him. All right.
2: Absolutely. I appreciate it.
0: Scott, take care. All right. There you go. Scott Hollister, man. Oh man. And think of it, Division III All-American, 2022, nobody drafts him, signs with the Washington Wild Things, and a scout is there to watch somebody else and notices, wait a minute, who's this guy? I'm going to look at, who's this Turner Hill? Has spent the last 2.5 seasons in the Giants system, and this year, I mean, broke out. Was the Pacific League Player of the Month in July. I think he hit .426 in July. His season average, .350. I think 9 homers, 60 ribbies, 20-something RBIs, and gets called up on August the 15th. And I think to this point, I think he's 5 for 14 with 3 doubles, 3 RBIs, and 3 walks. Good for him. from undrafted. And man, the town of Marymount, Ohio, must be up for grabs with bursting with pride over that story. All right, when we come back, we got to hustle. We're heading down the stretch to the inside pitch. I've got, you know, it's funny. Scott mentioned Aroldis Chapman. I've got an Aroldis Chapman note to get to and an injury report to get to. This is R&L Carrier Sports Talk presented by Kelsey Chevrolet, 700 WLW.
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0: W-L-W, R&L Carrier Sports Talk, presented by Kelsey Chevrolet. Thanks for being a part of the show tonight by listening. By the way, I love when, and I cannot thank Mike Morrison of Marietta enough. I can't thank my last guest, Scott Hollister, enough for reaching out. It was Mike who sent me an email on Monday to give me the heads up on this story and give me some details. And then it was Scott this morning who sent me an email and told me his background and coaching him in high school. And I asked him if he'd come on. I mean it when I say it. I'm always looking for topics and ideas and suggestions for the show. I try to keep track of everything. I can't keep track of everything. And I don't have time to get to every interview that is suggested, but I keep them in a pile and a stack. And if you've got a story like this one that you can pass along to me, or a topic or an idea, I am all ears. Lance@LanceMcAllister.com. Please let me know. But thanks to Mike Morrison, this turned into a story last night on Sports Talk. And then thanks to Scott, it turned into an interview tonight on Sports Talk. And when you do what I do and you're piecing together a show, stuff like this is invaluable. So thank you for thinking of the show. By the way, shout out in Seattle tonight. They're listening in Seattle on the iHeartRadio app. And what did I just see moments ago? How about this? Where is it? Here, from Mo Ryan on my Facebook page, Lance McAllister Sports Talk. He writes, I've listened to the iHeartRadio app in Biloxi, Tampa, Jacksonville, the base of Mount Rushmore, Casper, Wyoming, a Boston pregame shows versus the Reds at Fenway, a ton of other. My wife and I are full-time RVers, plus 22 cities where we have seen the Reds play, with 3 cities on tap for next year. I love hearing that. Thank you, Mo, for using the iHeartRadio app around the country and around the world. You can listen to this show live, static, free. It's as easy as it gets. So thank you for listening. Before the bottom of the hour and the transition to the inside pitch, did you see what Aroldis Chapman did last night? He's 38 years old, and he is still getting it done. He recorded his 30th save of the season for the Red Sox last night. He joins a list of 4 Hall of Famers who've had at least 10 30-plus save seasons. He now has, for his career, 397 saves in 17 Major League seasons. Aroldis Chapman sits 9th all-time in baseball history. He has appeared in 909 games. This season, his earned run average is 1.8. He's 38 years old. He is striking out over 31% of the batters he's faced. Now, let me give you a little context to that. The average major league hitter strikes out 21% of the time. Chapman this year is striking out hitters 31% of the time. For his career, 39% of the time. It has been 11 seasons since he was traded by the Reds. Since the trade, he's had 251 saves and a 267 earned run average. What a career. And I don't want to say surviving or getting by, but getting it done with his fastball at 38. Man, there was nothing cooler than when he came out of the bullpen and the smokestacks, the flames came out when he came out of the gate open and he comes out running to the mound. I went back and I looked today, not to depress you after really cool notes on Aroldis Chapman, but do you remember the trade and who the Reds got? They traded him to the Yankees for Eric Jagielo, an infielder. I think it was Jagielo. Caleb Cawthon, Rookie Davis, and Tony Renda. That was December 28th of 2015, 11 years ago. Eric Jagielo never made it to the big leagues. Cawthon made 23 appearances with the Reds with a 7.40 ERA. He's now the pitching coach for the Phillies. Rookie Davis made 7 appearances with the Reds with an 8.63 earned run average. And Tony Renda had 67 trips to the plate with the Reds and hit 183. That's what the Reds got in return. Ouch. He's pitched for a lot of teams, but no matter where he goes, he just strikes guys out. 397 with no signs of slowing down at age 38. Ninth all time. By the way, update, fourth inning. Ohio leading New Jersey, 5-0. Hamilton West Side Little Leaguers rolling in the elimination game. Fourth inning, bottom four, Boone Treadway on the mound. By the way, Boone Treadway is a really, really cool name. I mean, that sounds like an athlete. That pick your spot. That sounds like he's pitching right now. It sounds like your quarterback. Who's that slinging the football? That's Boone Treadway. Doesn't that say, there is just some names that sound like an athlete's name. He sounds like an athlete. Bottom four, 5-0. Hamilton West Side Little League. Good for them. We'll keep you updated. Let's do this. Let's transition to the inside pitch. We'll do a couple of different things, Reds-related and beyond. It was on this date that Wade Hoyt, the legendary Hall of Fame voice of the Reds, passed away. I found in the archives from Sports Talk, Bob Trumpy asking Joe Nuxall about Wade Hoyt. You're going to hear some of that, among many things we'll get to next after we check news. It's R&L Carrier Sports Talk presented by Kelsey Chevrolet, 700 WLW.
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19: Remembered for a range of accomplishments over a more than 60-year career. With the 830 Report, I'm Sean Gallagher, breaking now. The news this afternoon hitting fans of Dolly Parton hard as the Queen of Country passed away at the age of 80, with her publicist saying she died after a brief battle with cancer. Parton, along with her music, was also known for roles in films like 9 to 5 and Steel Magnolias, as well as her philanthropy.
20: In 1980, she was convinced by Jane Fonda to join Jane and Lily Tomlin in 9 to 5. Dolly famously writing the song that defined the movie.
21: Popped in my head one day.
20: Jane Fonda, through the years, remembering Dolly Parton showing up to that movie set, having memorized her own lines and everyone else's lines, too.
22: When Dolly showed up the first day, she had learned the entire script, everybody's lines, everything. She didn't know that she didn't have to learn everything.
20: That song, shooting to number one, earning a Grammy Award and an Oscar nomination.
19: ABC News' David Muir. Parton's imaginary library seen hundreds of millions of free books distributed to children 5 and younger around the world since being founded in 1995 to promote literacy. Now the latest, traffic and weather together, and right now taking a look at the major interstate and interstates and highways, no new accidents.
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0: Heading for daybreak on our Wednesday, mostly clear, a 7 a.m. temperature of 60. Our Wednesday then is mostly sunny, a high of 86. At night, a chance of rain late, a low down to 67. Then it looks like scattered rain and storms are likely on Thursday. From your severe weather station, I'm 9 First Warning Chief Meteorologist Steve Raleigh. 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
1: Currently 73 degrees. Cincinnati police announcing that a 16-year-old has been arrested in connection to the shooting death of a 14-year-old boy in East Price Hill. Rakeem Blair Jr. died Sunday from injuries sustained after being shot in the head last Tuesday on Warsaw Avenue. The teen arrested has now been charged with two counts of murder and a single count each of felonious assault and weapons under disability. After President Trump imposed steep new tariffs on Canadian goods,

0: Canada has now fired back.
1: Canada doubling its tariffs on American goods, including steel, aluminum, furniture, and clothing. Here in the U.S., President Trump's tariffs on Canadian goods now forcing small businesses like Jesse Prager's hardware store in Philadelphia to raise prices.
2: 2x4 went from $5 up to, I think I'm now at $12 to $14.
1: President Trump fuming Canada has been ripping off the USA for decades, adding, "I deal with many countries and Canada is easily the most difficult and unreasonable." The president later posting, "The United States is giving serious consideration to changing the name of Lake Ontario to Lake America."
0: ABC News' Rachel Scott. Some Canadians saying they will only buy products made there and won't be visiting the U.S. anytime soon. And they cite Trump as a reason.
3: He's not going to be in presidency forever, but as far as the tariffs go, we'll survive.
4: I pity the Americans because they have this guy in the top office.
0: The two live in Ontario, Canada's most populous province. Bengals wide receiver Ja'Marr Chase says he's fine after he landed awkwardly after running a deep route in practice today, coming up grabbing his left knee, but was able to walk under his own power to the sidelines to be checked out by the trainers. Bengals finish up the preseason at the Eagles Friday night, kickoff 8 o'clock here on 700 WLW. Reds look to bounce back as their series with the Giants continues continues tonight. The inside pitch coming up in a couple of minutes. First pitch 9:45 on the big one, Brady Singer on the hill for the Reds. Little League World Series, Hamilton Westside currently leads Bayonne, New Jersey 5-0 in the bottom of the fourth in what is an elimination game in Williamsport, Pennsylvania. Our next update is at 9 o'clock. I'm Sean Gallagher, News Radio 700 WLW.
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7: Rocky. 6:30 a.m. Your alarm goes off. You jolt awake and start thinking about fueling your gut? 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
19: 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Round two, game two of the three-game set between the Reds and the Giants. 9:45 first pitch. As always, we have plenty of ground to cover and things to get to between now and then. Before we get to tonight, let's backtrack to last night, where the Giants hit Chase Burns hard early and often. Burns allowed a season-high 5 runs on 7 hits in the first 2 innings. Those 5 runs scored. It was 3 2/3 innings for his final line, 9 hits and 5 runs. He threw 64 pitches. The first inning, the first 4 batters of the game reached and 2 runs scored. By the second inning, Rafael Devers hit a 3-run home run. That's 5 runs allowed in 2 of his last 4 starts. He's up to 139 innings after throwing 109 last year between 3 minor league stops and the major league stop. Charlie Goldsmith of Charlie's Chalkboard joined me earlier on Sports Talk, and I asked him about the performance by Burns last night and how the Reds might handle this going forward. Here's what Charlie told me.
20: I don't know. And I think a part of the kind of the where the conversation's at is you also don't want Chase looking to the finish line whenever that is. Like when you look around the league at how these situations are handled, it typically does come as a surprise when a skip start or a pitch count or something like that takes place, because you don't necessarily want guys thinking about the end like that. I do chalk up last night to more his pitches were off than any sort of fatigue or overuse, but it was the second straight start where Chase Burns wasn't Chase Burns, and it's something you got to look at and try to learn more about.
19: Charlie Goldsmith last night, his fastball velocity was down for the second straight start. I'm going to say from memory, 3 starts ago, it averaged 98.2 miles an hour. Last night, it sat right at 97, not dramatically off. He didn't throw as many strikes for the second straight start, and he got hit pretty hard. So, you know, the original perfect world plan was for Chase to, for the first time in his life, navigate a full big league season and not be shut down. Pitch from April all the way through the end of the season to deal with that mentally and physically. Now you're reaching a point where you begin to wonder, with a couple of rough starts in his last 3 and having gone 30 innings above last year's total, if there is value in continuing to pitch him, maybe skipping him a start, maybe limiting the innings even more, or just weighing that against the ultimate pluses and minuses of a lost season for the team and saying, we've seen enough, we feel good, let's just shut it down now. Remains to be seen. That was the pitching side of things. The offensive side of things, 14th time the Reds have been shut out this season. Twice in the last 4 games, 3 times in the last 7. They had 5 hits. They were 5 hit after the Giants starting pitcher went out injured in the 3rd inning. I asked Charlie about the woeful performance of the offensive late and the pressure it's putting on what has turned into a 2-man offense with Sal Stewart in LA. Here's what Charlie said.
20: Even something as simple as like matchups, like, for example, not that the Reds were setting the world on fire in April and May, but like they used to be able to do things like put Nate Lowe in against a righty and then in a lefty, you know, manage games late to get Dane Myers a big spot in a moment where you really would want Dane Myers up. This is the most unusable bench that the Reds have had during my time covering the team. They can't play the matchups. They just don't have that flexibility and that ability to win in the margins like that. And then you look at these lineups, and when you see things like, you know, defensive first players like McClain hitting 5th or Trevino hitting 7th, you know, Hayes playing as much as he is, like, they're just isn't enough depth in this lineup for it to be consistent.
19: Charlie Goldsmith earlier tonight, much more extensive.

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3: 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We know I like to do it on this date in Reds history each night, and notice this today, on this date, 1984. Former Reds voice, Hall of Fame pitcher, the legendary Wade Hoyt, passed away at the age of 84. Star pitcher for the Yankees in the 20s, pitched on the legendary 1927 Murderers Row team, won 237 games in his big league career, became the Reds radio play-by-play voice in 1942, and was the voice for 24 seasons. He was inducted into the National Baseball Hall of Fame in 1969. Looking through the archives today, I found, upon the passing of Wade Hoyt, an interview that Bob Trumpy did for Sports Talk, where Joe Nuxall called in. Joe remembered Wade Hoyt through stories, and Wade was in the broadcast booth when Nuxie came back by, you know, Nuxie was traded away by the Reds, and he had been given a hard time by fans. He'd had a rough season, and fans had let it be known about his rough season and got traded away, but then came back and was really, really good when he came back. But it's interesting. You'll hear memories that Joe shares here of the role that Wade Hoyt played when he did come back in that 1962 season with the Reds. And going forward, here's part of that conversation on the night that Wade Hoyt passed away from Sports Talk with Bob Trumpy, talking with the old left-hander, Joe Nuxall.
4: We were able to sit down with Wade, particularly on the long train trips. And then later on airplanes, we had some long trips out to the West Coast on the old DC-6s and 7s. You know, it was a 7-8 hour trip, and Wade read an awful lot, but he also would talk baseball with any player that wanted to talk to him and help him out. You know, I always felt that when I came back to Cincinnati from San Diego in 1962, that Wade was the individual set things up for my return with the fans, and the warm reception I got. I feel that not been for Wade, that things would not have gone as smoothly as they did. So Wade, yes, he was a sort of a fatherly individual too.
5: And Nux, I got the feeling, and I have it right now, that I don't think this world will ever see another person the likes of Wade Hoyt.
4: There's no way that anyone can replace Wade Hoyt. Trump, you know, he once again, his coverage of rain delays was just the highlight of, I think, of every baseball fan in our area. They still talk about him, as I said, and I bet you, I don't know how many of his albums were sold, rain delay albums, but I'll bet you that there's a lot of them out there, and certainly I have mine at home, and I don't know if you have one or not.
5: Oh, yeah.
4: I would assume, but
5: we got ours.
4: They're around, so you know, it's always be nice though to be able to, you know, put that old record on the machine and listen to Wade spin those stories about his playing days and the people he played with.
5: Nux, remember with me, if you will, 1979, maybe 1980. I don't really remember what year, but we all, the people around the city that knew Wade, saw him on not really a regular basis, but used to see him quite often. I think we all got a note from him, and it was at a time when his health was failing him, and in 1979 or 80, whichever year it was, he almost, it seemed like he was sending us a goodbye message then, as I remember, you got one of those notes too.
4: Very true, and I think it was 1980, and, you know, those things that you... You know, Wade was a very articulate person. I know that I was to several banquets with him, and you kind of got that feeling that he was beginning to

0: say goodbye in his way, in an articulate way. I know at the Roger Bacon Sports Day a couple of years ago, he kind of gave you that feeling that he was saying goodbye and to thank you for everything, support, and being with us all. And, you know, he was just a very appreciative man, but there again, you hated to hear that.
1: Yes, very much so.
0: He's a tremendous competitor, but he wanted you to know, I think this was Wade Hoyt, he wanted you to know that he appreciated the fact that you were, that we were together for all these years.
1: Mm.
2: There you go, from this date, 1984, on the day of the passing of the legendary Wade Hoyt. Great to hear Nuxie's voice with the Godfather, Bob Trumpy, sharing stories that night. 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I'm going to go with the offensive numbers for this team. Shutout for the 14th time last night. That ties the Pirates for the most time shutout this season. This set of numbers, hard to fathom. The Reds have scored one or no runs, one or fewer, 8 times in their last 16 games. They are hitting .203 as a team over the last 16 games. Man, oh man. 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You know who's rolling. And it's kind of lost in the muck at times of this season. The performance of Julian Garcia. 31 years old, made his major league debut with the Reds when they called him up in late June, 10 years after being drafted. Since then, his call-up, he's posted a .251 ERA in 23 appearances. He's only allowed 15 hits in 32 innings, picked up 2 wins and 2 saves. Julian Garcia was a 10th-round pick of the Phillies in 2016 out of Metropolitan State University of Denver. Had never been in the big leagues. He had pitched in Puerto Rico and San Juan. He pitched from Jersey Shore to Lehigh Valley. He walked away from baseball in 2023. He pitched independent ball for the Kansas City Monarchs in 2024 and 2025. And the Reds signed him to a minor league deal last August, and they sent him to AA. 30 years old at the time, sent to AA, never been to the big leagues. And I continue to feel this has all the vibes of like Fernando Cruz to it. Fernando Cruz had pitched all around the country and around the world, didn't make his major league debut until 32. Now, Cruz threw that, you know, that splitter from heaven, from the baseball gods. It's the sweeper that Garcia gets batters out with. But over his last 4 appearances, he hasn't given up a run, and he's pitched 2 innings, an inning, 2 2/3 innings, and 2 innings last night. Since the All-Star break, Julian Garcia's ERA is .205. How about that for who's rolling for the hometown team? Now let's take a look at tonight's lineup and remind you that for every run batted in by Cincinnati's cleanup hitter, Rumpke Waste and Recycling is helping keep your neighborhood clean and green with a donation to support environmental research and education. Rumpke, the recycling leader, is proud to bring new environmental solutions to you. Whether you're at home, at work, or at play, go Reds and go recycle. Here's the lineup tonight against the right-hander. Ellie leads off at shortstop. He's 6-for-19 on the road trip. Sal is at first base, batting second, riding a 9-game hitting streak. He has a hit in 16 of his last 17 games, hitting .314 in that stretch. J.J. Blade is in left field. He bats third. Tyler Stevenson, 2 hits and a walk last night, is the catcher and the cleanup hitter tonight. Eugenio Suarez, the DH. Matt McClain is at second base. Back into a funk, 1 for his last 15. He's down to .194. He bats sixth. Hector Rodriguez, who's hit in 3 straight games, is in right field, batting seventh. Key Brian Hayes is at third base, batting eighth tonight. He's batting .152. And TJ Friedel is in center field, batting ninth. He's batting .160. My goodness. Just saying those numbers, those batting averages out loud. And Brady Singer on the mound for for the Reds. Still ahead, the injury report. Graham Ashcraft making a rehab appearance at this moment. Details on that as we continue with the R&L Carriers Inside Pitch, 700 WLW.
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2: Heading towards 9 o'clock, that'll be news time. We're on the way to 9:45 and a first pitch tonight for the Reds and the Giants. 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The rehab story for Graham Ashcraft tonight. He is done with his outing. He pitched for AAA Louisville against Gwinnett, AAA team for the Braves. He goes one inning, one hit, no runs. He walked a batter. He struck out two. He threw 27 pitches. 15 were strikes. The lone hit he allowed was to former Red Kyle Farmer. 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I would imagine they'll simply see how Graham Ashcraft feels tomorrow after pitching. He has not pitched in a big league game since May the 25th. See how he feels tomorrow. 27 pitches is a good number. And if he feels good, I would think he would then pitch, today is Tuesday, maybe Friday or Saturday. Tuesday, Wednesday, Thursday. Yeah, probably Friday or Saturday for his next appearance, you would think. Now, let's take a look at who's hot in the big leagues. 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I'm going to pick up what we were talking about with Aroldis Chapman. Chapman last night, 38 years old, picked up his 30th save of the season. There are four pitchers, and that was the 10th season for Chapman with at least 30 saves. The other three pitchers to have at least 10 seasons of 30 saves are all in the Hall of Fame. Mariano Rivera, 15 seasons. Trevor Hoffman, 14 seasons. And Big Lee Smith, 10 seasons. Aroldis Chapman joins that club with his 10th year with at least 30. That is who's hot in the big leagues. So let's pull out the big sticks in the big leagues. 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Call 513-753-0050. I'm going to go with Cal Raleigh of the Mariners. It has been a major struggle this season, but man, did he break out last night. His first career three home run game. Last year, he hit 60 homers. This year, he has 17. Last year, he drove in 125. This year, he has 51, and he's batting 167. But a big night for the big dumper last night. Still ahead, the scoreboard and more. 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
12: In a time of division, a country music icon viewed as one person who brought people together. With the 9 o'clock report, I'm Sean Gallagher. Breaking now. Dolly Parton, the queen of country, has died at the age of 80 after what her publicist said was a brief battle with cancer.
13: Dolly Parton is one of only 17 people to be inducted into both the Country Music Hall of Fame and the Rock and Roll Hall of Fame, her name appearing alongside Elvis Presley, Johnny Cash, and Ray Charles. She was nominated for a Grammy more than 50 times, winning 10 of them. And in 2011, she won a Lifetime Achievement Grammy Award. Two of her songs, Jolene and Coat of Many Colors, are in the Library of Congress. And in 2024, Billboard Magazine put Dolly Parton at the top of its list of greatest country artists of all time. Mike Dubusky, ABC News.
12: Parton was also an actress, starring in films like 9 to 5, where she wrote the title song for the movie, and also starred in Steel Magnolia. She was also known as a prominent philanthropist, founding the Imagination Library in 1995. Since then, hundreds of millions of free books have been distributed around the world to children 5 and younger to promote literacy. In 2024, Parton was made a Kentucky colonel by Governor Andy Beshear when she visited to celebrate the expansion of her Imagination Library in the Bluegrass State. Now the latest, traffic and weather together and taking a look at the major interstates and highways, no new accidents.
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14: Heading to Wednesday morning, fair and pleasant. We'll see a low of 60 degrees. As for our Wednesday, sunshine and warmer, a high of 86. At night, a slight chance of rain late, a low of 67. Looks like scattered rain and storms for Thursday. From your severe weather station, I'm 9 First Warning, Chief Meteorologist Steve Raleigh. 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
12: Currently 71 degrees. A man killed in a shooting Monday night in Mount Healthy has been identified as 18-year-old Jasir Davis. The Hamilton County Sheriff's Office also adding a second person shot and injured was a juvenile. Around 8:30, it was when officers responded to the 7600 block of Clovernook Avenue when they found Davis and the juvenile, who were taken to UC Medical Center. So far, no arrests have been made. The U.S. District Attorney for the District of Columbia has seen a bar complaint filed against her. It argues that Jeanine Pirro had violated standards on professional conduct and allegedly came when trying to bring charges against a group of Democratic lawmakers who are military veterans who said service members can refuse illegal orders. A grand jury would ultimately decline to bring charges. A legal watchdog says Pirro, who was appointed by President Trump, should have known that her directed to seek indictments wasn't factually or legally supported by probable cause. Bengals wide receiver Ja'Marr Chase says that he's okay after coming down awkwardly on his left knee when running a deep route in practice today, and told reporters that the team had played tomorrow, he would be in the game. The preseason will conclude for the Bengals when they visit the Eagles, kickoff 8 o'clock here on 700 WLW. Little League World Series in Williamsport tonight as Hamilton Westside is leading Bayonne, New Jersey by a score 5-1 in the top of the sixth as they look to stay alive. And the Reds are at the Giants. First pitch coming up soon at 9:45 on the big one. Brady Singer is on the hill for the Reds as the team looks to snap a two-game losing streak. Our next update is after the game. I'm Sean Gallagher, News Radio 700 WLW.
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2: 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I will be aced out by the hours. The game and post game will run past midnight, so we will not gather after the game. But the Reds' first pitch tonight, 9:45. They are in the bottom of the sixth. Hamilton Westside Little League leading New Jersey 5-1. This is on the this is an elimination game. The loser side of the bracket, win or go home. Bottom six, 5-1. Hamilton Westside leading. I love their uniforms. Really cool looking. Let's take a look at the scoreboard tonight. 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They hop to it. Let me give you, we'll go, everything's in action, basically. Well, I take that back. There's five games that get started late tonight. I can give you scores. Let's split the difference. I'll give you National League Central Division scores. At this moment, we have the Brewers leading the Mets, bottom seven, 2-1. Francisco Lindor has homered for the Mets. Brewers enter play tonight, 81-50, 31 games over 500. They're 36-26 on the road this year. 10 games over 500. Pitching change for Hamilton Westside Little League. Still 5-1 in the sixth with nobody out and a runner on. We have the Cardinals trailing the Orioles 4-1, top four. We'll check the rest of that scoreboard as we continue here. Reds will send Brady Singer to the mound in their game, 9:45, first pitch. Let's go down on the farm. Down on the farm presented by Kelsey Chevrolet. At AAA Louisville tonight, I mentioned Graham Ashcraft pitching one inning in relief on a rehab assignment. Gave up a hit. That was to Kyle Farmer, the former Red. Noave Marte has a hit tonight, 1-for-3 for the bats. Will Benson has homered. He's batting 193 on the season at AAA. At AA Chattanooga, the lookouts, Alfredo Duno comes off the injured list today. He had missed, I want to say, what, close to 3 weeks? It's never officially disclosed in the minor league transactions, but it was a lower leg injury. I think it was a hamstring injury, if I remember what it looked like on the play in question. He's not in the lineup tonight. Cam Collier, a couple of hits. Shortstop Carlos Sanchez, who tore it up for the Dayton Dragons, a hit, a walk, a run, and an RBI. Dayton tonight, the Dragons, Justin LeBron, the first-round pick last month, has a double. He has scored a run. He's driven in a run. He has stolen a base. He's batting .327 for the Dayton Dragons. At Daytona tonight, Steele Hall, their first-round pick a year ago. By the way, Boone Treadway, since the regionals, has pitched 17 innings, allowed 3 runs, and struck out 28 for Hamilton Westside Little Leaguers. He has left the game. I think the graphic showed he would be eligible to pitch again on Saturday. I think that graphic popped up and then was gone before I could lock it in. But Hamilton leading 5-1. Steele Hall tonight for Daytona, a walk and an RBI. 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They hop to it. All right, let's wrap it up with some things that happened on this date in Reds history. How about this one, 1942? An eclipse of the moon causes a migration of fans during the seventh inning of a Reds win over the Giants at Crosley Field. Reds management invites fans from the first base side of the ballpark to move behind third base in order to get a better view of the eclipse. This date, 1967, Houston's Don Wilson strikes out 10 Reds, including Pete Rose, 4 times, but the Reds win 2-1. Don Wilson, man, he owned the Reds. He no-hit the Reds one night. There was a sequence where, Don Wilson no-hit the Reds one night, and then was it Jim Maloney who no-hit the Astros the next? I'm trying to remember what that sequence was. 1973 on this date, Ken Griffey Sr. made his Major League debut. 2 hits, a double, and a 6-4 win over the Cardinals in front of 50,072 fans at Riverfront. Dan Dreesen drove in 5 that night. This date, 1980, Tom Seaver goes 6 1/3. Mario Soto in relief goes 2 2/3. They combine to 2-hit the Cubs in a 2-0 shutout at Riverfront. 1995 on this date, Reggie Sanders drives in 6, scores 4, and hits 2 homers as the Reds beat the Pirates 19-3. Ooh, a couple of ceremonies on this date. 2007. The Reds honor the 19-year career of Dave Concepcion by retiring his number 13. And 2012 in Reds history, the Reds retire Barry Larkin's number 11 in pregame ceremonies. One more for you. Got time for one more. 2010. Oh, I remember this one. The Reds blow an early 10-1 lead over rookie starter Madison Bumgarner and the Giants. but come back to tie the game at 11 in the ninth on a single by Paul Janish. Joey Votto drives in the winning run in the 12th, going 4-for-7 with 2 homers and 4 ribbies. Unbelievable. All right, hang tight. You're going to hear from Terry Francona and more as we continue with the R&L Carriers Inside Pitch 700 WLW.
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14: De La Cruz cranks this one to left center field. 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
14: Hey, very delightful good evening to you, and welcome once again out to Oracle Park in San Francisco tonight. It is game two of this three-game series between the Reds and the Giants. The Giants shut out the Reds last night by a final count of 5-0. The Reds are trying to bounce back tonight with right-hander Brady Singer on the mound. He's 5-11 with a 4.72 ERA. His mound opponent is a familiar foe, the former Milwaukee Brewer right-hander Adrian Houser, 1-0 with a 4.08 ERA. First pitch comes your way shortly, but right now, here's Yid with today's pregame show. Yid?
26: Thank you, Tommy. 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
26: It's late night baseball from the West Coast as the Reds take on the Giants, and this is the Cincinnati Reds pregame show. I'm Dave Armbruster. Well, playing the Giants does bring back some bad memories for Reds fans. Back in 2012, the Reds won the NL Central Division crown by 9 games over the St. Louis Cardinals. They then won the first 2 games of the division series in San Francisco before dropping the next 3 at home and being eliminated from the playoffs. Drew Stubbs was a member of that team, and Lance McAllister had a chance to talk with Stubbs about that season and that series.
2: Take me to 2012. You're on a team that wins 97 games. You guys were so good that year. Drew, is that the best team you played on in your 9 years in the major leagues?
27: I would have to say yes. I was talking to somebody from San Francisco not long ago, and for whatever reason that year, in that 5-game series that we played the Giants, you know, typically you've got a 2-2-1 with the higher-seeded team getting 2 games at first at home and then the 5th game at home. But we had to go to San Francisco for the first 2, and we won both of those games, even with Johnny Cueto going down with an injury. And I remember on the plane flight coming home, we had all this momentum. I personally felt like that was our chance. That was my personal chance as a player to win the World Series. And we lost kind of a nail-biter in Game 3, got blown out in Game 4, and then we're right in it in Game 5 until Buster Posey hit the grand slam in the 5th or 6th inning to kind of widen that gap in the game. But, man, it was just such a gut-wrenching defeat. We had all the pieces in place. I know that, you know, every team across sports can always say, well, if so-and-so would have happened differently, what if? And there's a lot of what ifs, but that was just a lot of fun being part of a great team and you know, still stay in touch with some of those guys years later.
2: Drew, what was it like playing for Dusty Baker?
27: You know, I think my appreciation for Dusty has grown with time. I ended up playing for 7 different managers across my career, him being obviously my first. And I think with many things in life, you don't really understand how good you got it until after the fact, when you look back and you're able to compare, you know, different experiences. And I played for some great guys. I played for Tito in Cleveland the year after I got traded. I played for Walt Weiss. I played for Buck Showalter, and the list goes on and on. But, you know, Dusty was one of those guys that never forgot, as a former player, how hard the game is. And as a manager, you know, I fall victim to this myself now as a spectator watching on TV. Players are so good, and they make the game, for the most part, look so easy. Dusty never forgot how hard it was. When guys would struggle, you know, he leaned into you, and he supported you and gave you confidence. And he was just a special guy that could relate to so many different people, and I'm very grateful I got to play for him.
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5: It's the Reds and Giants tonight from San Francisco, and this is the Cincinnati Reds pregame show. I'm Dave Armbruster. Time for the voice of the fan. Here's Nick Kirby.
6: The one thing that I would really like to see the Reds prioritize the rest of the season is giving more young players at-bats. The Reds have DH'd Tyler Stevenson a couple of times lately, and while I would certainly understand that move if the Reds were in a playoff race, because Stevenson's bat is probably better than most other options at DH, and he can't catch every day, I just have a hard time understanding it when you're sitting 9 games out of a playoff spot. Hector Rodriguez is on the big league roster, and he could certainly use more at-bats to get an understanding of where he's at. It would make sense to call back up Edwin Arroyo when the rosters expand and work him in, maybe rotating that DH spot. And then there's also Juan Brito, who the Reds picked up at the trade deadline, and they need to determine if they should keep him on the 40-man roster or not this offseason. In a season that's been very disappointing, I think it would be nice to use the remaining games for some development and some clarity. My name is Nick Kirby, and I co-host the daily Chatterbox Reds podcast. 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
5: The Reds welcome Brady Singer back to the mound tonight. The right-hander is 5-11 overall with a 4.72 ERA and 25 starts. Last time out, he got a no decision after allowing 4 runs over 6 innings against the Cardinals. He is 1-1 in 4 career starts against San Francisco with a 5.64 ERA. And this welcome back report is brought to you by Elk and Elk, serious lawyers for serious injuries and an official sponsor of the Cincinnati Reds. Call 1-800-ELK-OHIO. 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
5: Cincinnati Reds pregame show continues now as we get you ready for the Reds and Giants. I'm Dave Armbruster. This series winds up tomorrow at 4:10. The Reds then head to Chicago, where they have Thursday off, before opening up a three-game series against the Cubs at Wrigley Friday afternoon.
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15: Baseball teams have been trying for decades to figure out how to limit pitcher injuries, and the most visible solution they've come up with is limiting the number of pitches thrown. So far this season, there have only been 18 outings where a pitcher has thrown at least 110 pitches in a game, which is less than 10% of the total number we saw in 2019, and less than 2% of what it was at the peak of the pitch count era in 1998. The Reds haven't had a single pitcher throw 110 pitches in a game this year, which would be a first in franchise history. But they are one of 19 teams to not have a pitcher cross that mark yet, so they're actually in the mainstream on this. Cincinnati is above the median with 18 starts going over 100 pitches, but even that number is less than a quarter of what it was for the team just in 2010. It's hard to say if pitch limits are achieving their goal, largely because most pitchers have replaced pitch volume with more max effort pitches. But it is undeniable that teams have changed the way they're using starting pitchers, and it's unlikely they'll go back anytime soon. I'm Joel Luckup.
5: Stick around. Tommy sits down with Reds manager Terry Francona next. 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
22: Welcome back to the Reds pregame show. Time for a daily chat with Reds manager Terry Francona. Tito, what types of challenges? I know we've talked about it before. What types of challenges does it present when the starter leaves the game early because of an arm injury, and that's the guy you've kind of game planned for? You've seen him once, maybe starting to get some better swings, then he leaves the game. How much does that throw a wrench in things?
23: Well, it did last night, but that's not because, I mean, I still think if you're going to hit, you got to hit the ball. And we started getting in that mode where we started chasing them around. And by that, I mean trying to hit everything. And we weren't stubborn enough to hit what we could hit. And so they kind of had their way with us. Now, sometimes bullpen games can be kind of difficult because you only face a guy once. The hope is that it affects them maybe tonight or tomorrow, because it certainly didn't bother them last night.
22: You talk about chasing guys around, and when you get into that habit, it feels like that's, we always talk about hitting's contagious. That seems like one of those things, too, that just kind of has a snowball effect. How do you get out of that in mid-game? You've been around a lot of teams that have probably been able to flip that switch in-game.
23: Some veteran teams I've been around are way better than others. We really wanted to make the kid earn his changeup last night, and right out of the chute, Ellie wasn't able to make that adjustment, and I think it just kind of snowballed from there.
22: With Burns, anything concerning with the way he got knocked around yesterday?
23: No, other than the fact that it was, you know, you hate to see a guy get hit like that. There, he wasn't tipping or what, you know, I got to ask all kind of stuff. He just yanked his fastball, and they were all left-hand hitters, and they were coming middle in, and he couldn't get enough depth on his breaking ball, and he left one to Devers. And then, you know, if we leave him in that game, he probably goes five and cleans it up a little bit. I just thought once we got to a point where we could cover the game, this would be a great time to give him a little bit of a blow.
22: We continue our pregame conversation with Reds manager Terry Francona in a moment on the Reds Radio Network.
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22: Welcome back to our pregame conversation with Reds manager Terry Francona. Tito, it's Little League World Series time. It's going on right now up in Williamsport. You grew up in Pennsylvania, maybe not exactly right next door to Williamsport. You've also had a chance to cover that event. How special is that?
23: It's one of the coolest things you'll ever see. When I went to ESPN that year, I was such a tough negotiator. I told them, I said, I want to do that. And they were like, okay. And I was so glad I did. It might surprise people because, you know, the games are televised. They do a really good job with the kids. You know, they keep them off limits. They make it fun for them. It's like baseball goes to the county fair, and it's a great atmosphere.
22: Was that one of those things? I mean, we're going way back to your childhood now. Was that one of those things you always wanted to play in as a little kid?
23: Oh, yeah. You kidding me? And I didn't realize, like, it'd have to be sanctioned, and my little New Brighton Little League team probably wasn't going to Williamsport.
22: You got this one today. Brady Singer's on the mound. Let's talk about that game for a second. What has Brady meant to this team over the last couple of years, especially with some young pitchers?
23: I'll tell you what, more and more. And I mean, he has grown into a really good leader. He's really accountable. He wants to stay out there. And I mean that in a good way. Like, he just takes it so serious. I hope people understand what he's meant to us, because I know his ERA didn't start out so great, but there's more to it than that.
22: That's Reds manager Terry Francona. It's the Reds and the Giants, the middle game of this three-game set. Coming up shortly, it has more of the pregame show next on the Reds Radio Network.
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5: 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It's right-hander Adrian Houser. He is 1-0 with a 4.08 ERA. Right-hander Brady Singer goes to the mound for Cincinnati. He's 5-11. His ERA, 4.72. 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
6: Welcome aboard. Thanks for tuning in on this Wednesday morning. American Transportation Research Institute, trucking industry's not-for-profit research organization, announced and launched a 2026 Top Industry Issues Survey. The annual survey asked trucking industry stakeholders to rank the top issues of concern for the industry, along with potential strategies for addressing each issue. Now in its 22nd year, American Transportation Research Institute's annual analysis not only ranks the issues overall, but also provides insights into how critical topics are ranked differently by motor carriers and truck drivers. The report also allows truck stakeholders to monitor issues over time to better understand which issues are rising. ATA Chairman Greg Hogdon, Grondyke Transport, Inc., Chief Executive Officer: for more than two decades, the top industry issues list has been essential, leading to any professional seeking to gain deeper insight into the current state of trucking. Compiled annually by ATRI, ATRI as they call themselves, this report provides a crucial snapshot that identifies trucking's biggest challenges and sets our priorities and focuses the ATA Federation's advocacy to develop common sense solutions. Just as important, it serves as a valuable guide to influential policymakers who want to understand how they can best support the men and women who keep America moving. ATRI's annual survey, now this is according to Bob Bramel, he is America's road team captain and professional truck driver for ABF Freight. ATRI's annual survey gives all truck drivers

0: drivers a collective voice. If your top concern is the lack of truck parking, driver compensation, detention at customer facilities, driver training, infrastructure, or something else, this is your chance to bring those issues to light and have your voices heard. I encourage you to please take a few minutes to complete the online survey and encourage your peers to do so also. Now, to add to that, I've talked about this on this program several times. You have two major groups out there, American Trucking Associations, and each individual state has their own trucking associations, and of course, owner-operator independent drivers association. Now, in talking to a lot of the drivers, being independent, being the type of person that kind of likes to keep to themselves and whatever, they, you know, sometimes don't want to be part of an overall organization. And I would encourage you to take a look at both organizations, and whichever one suits you, you should be a member. That is the best way to have your voices heard. If you are a member, you can tell them and you can call them and you can talk to them about the concerns that you have, and then they will provide the lobbying necessary with Congress or the individual states to act as your advocate with these agencies. Because if you don't, it's just you against the world type of thing. And so in order to get things done, again, being part of an organization, being part of a large group, they pay attention when there's 25, 30, 45, 150,000 or thousands of members of an organization that compel or try to get legislation passed either at the state level or the federal level. And this is very important, again, for your voice to be heard. And if your voice isn't being heard, well, then the changes are not going to take place. The results of the 2026 survey will be released on October the 18th, 2026, as part of American Trucking Association's management conference and exhibition to be held in Charlotte, North Carolina. Industry stakeholders are encouraged to complete the 2026 survey available. And of course, they have the link in this story. So I will post this on Facebook along with the link at the top so that you can take a look at that and possibly take part in this survey. And again, I would encourage you to do so, because the more you get out there, the more that the different governmental agencies hear from you, the more things will get changed. And again, there are too many issues out there that we have seen over the years. Again, as they talked about truck parking, that's been an issue for a number of years. The whole idea, and one of the, you know, the big ones now, is making sure that at your pickup locations or drop-off locations, the access to the bathrooms. Now, we've talked about that on this program as well. You have a situation where during COVID, a lot of these companies were very skittish about having anybody coming in and using their bathroom facilities, trying to contain the spread of COVID-19 during a pandemic. But they have kept those policies in place, and it's a very big inconvenience to any of the drivers out there. The fact that, you know, if you're going to be stopped someplace and you're going to have to spend some time at the loading dock or at the unloading dock, you're going to be there in the truck, and it's very uncomfortable to be there. And you may have to pull off the road ahead of time, taking 15, 20 minutes out of your time in order to go to the bathroom and then get back on the highway. In fact, it's probably more like a half hour. So as a convenience, so all of these things are important. They need to be lobbied for. They need to be, people need to be made aware of these things. And the individual legislators, again, they aren't involved in all of these things day in and day out. They have staffs that sometimes look into these things. But again, if they're not getting talked to, if they're not getting lobbied, if the associations aren't hearing from you, then they don't know what topic. Well, the different organizations have those, but being part of the survey and being part of the survey and being part of the voices going forward, that adds more leverage for those individual companies and for those individual organizations to then lobby these legislative groups. And I would encourage you to do that. Like I said, I will be posting this on my Facebook page in order to get the ball rolling on this. It's and I can't emphasize that enough, because, again, I have seen from a personal standpoint and talking to legislators, as you know, I've done several issues in the greater Cincinnati and Northern Kentucky area, not only at the local level, but at the state level as well. And in talking to, and even on the national level with our congressmen and senators, in terms of some legislation that's been good for the area of Ohio, the southern Ohio, southwest Ohio, northern greater Cincinnati, northern Kentucky area. And in talking to them, if they hear from constituents, if they hear from people, they hear from as many as, you know, as few as 25, it gets their attention and they pay attention to a particular issue and that may get the ball rolling. And I was kind of surprised that the number was that low. And I've made a point of in the, going forward since those times of being involved in those things, of making sure that enough people are contacting them to make sure that they're on, that you are on their radar screen. And even if contacting the local state legislators or even the federal, you don't get on anybody's radar screen. They're very glad to hear from their constituents. Of course, you need to be respectful if you happen to call there, or if you're part of this organization, make sure you know your numbers are your thoughts are being heard, and so that they can participate and legislate and lobby these organizations on your behalf to improve the trucking industry. And the more people that get involved, the more people that participate in this, the much better things will be and the action will be taken. So that's my 2 cents worth on that. Well, I guess I can't do 2 cents anymore because they're getting rid of the pennies. So I guess I'll have to start calling that. I'll give you my nickels worth of information on that, or my nickels worth of an opinion on that. Coming up, we got to talk a little bit about driver pay pressure rising as capacity declines. I'm Kevin Gordon, America's Trucking Network, 700 WLW.
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5: Showing a passport to sign up to vote at the BMV is temporarily a thing of the past in the Buckeye State. With the top of the hour report, I'm Travis Laird, breaking now. A federal judge has temporarily blocked Ohio's new rule requiring physical proof of citizenship for voter registration at motor vehicle bureaus, citing a direct conflict with the National Voter Registration Act. District Judge Solomon Oliver Jr. ruled the mandate imposes illegal barriers ahead of the October 5th deadline. The unexpected injunction comes just one day after advocates protested the BMV's quiet elimination of gender change forms on driver's licenses, calling both moves intentional voter suppression ahead of the midterms. Secretary of State Frank LaRose strongly disagreed, promising an immediate appeal.
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7: On the way to daybreak for Wednesday, we're looking at mostly clear skies, a 7 a.m. temperature of 60 degrees. Now, for the rest of our Wednesday, it's mostly sunny, a high of 86. At night, a chance of rain late, a low of 67. Then some rain and storms scattered around the tri-state are likely on Thursday. That's the forecast. I'm 9 First Warning Chief Meteorologist Steve Raleigh.
5: Hospitals all over the state are bracing for billions in cuts as a new KFF study details the fallout from the One Big Beautiful Bill Act. The Trump administration's Medicaid overhaul is phasing in caps that will squeeze struggling rural facilities starting in 2028. The Health Policy Institute of Ohio estimates the state will lose $640 million in annual revenue and $1.5 billion in matching federal cash, threatening access to prescriptions and optional dental care for 3 million residents. And a tragic shooting in East Price Hill has triggered a murder complaint in Hamilton County Juvenile Court. A 16-year-old boy arrested on Monday in Cincinnati, is charged with murdering 14-year-old Rakeem Blair Jr., who was shot in the head after throwing rocks near a vacant building. The suspect had disappeared from a Dayton Children's Services placement in July. The case reflects a systemic teen weapons crisis as county complaints peaked at 332 in 2023 and remained high at 212 last year. In Cincinnati, the federal court has officially dismissed all public corruption charges against former council member P.G. Sittenfeld. The dismissal and an order refunding Sittenfeld's $40,000 fine came down on Monday following a presidential pardon granted by Donald Trump in May of 2025. Sittenfeld has constantly maintained his innocence regarding a sting operation at City Hall. Meanwhile, former Hamilton County Municipal Judge James Kenney was arraigned in a wheelchair on Tuesday for trading Claremont County jail contraband for sex. Detectives allege the 75-year-old attorney used his license credentials to secure private attorney visits, exchanging 3 vape pens and tobacco for sexual favors from an inmate. Kenny was ordered held on a $150,000 bond. And a Warren County abuse trial is exposing deep text message disputes. Defense lawyer Charlie Ritgers argued graphic texts sent by Erica Grove were pure sexual fantasy and not evidence of abuse involving a 5-year-old. A forensic toxicologist testified that comprehensive hair analysis revealed that no drugs at all were in the child's system. Prosecutors are expected to call co-defendant boyfriend Tony McAllister to the stand on Wednesday morning as the state nears the end of its case. Butler County officials are stepping in after Madison Township trustees formally blocked Trenton's plan to annex 600 acres for a proposed Amazon data center. Trustees rejected a direct $5 million offer from Amazon to drop the challenge, insisting that the financial payout could not offset severe concerns over traffic, noise, and stormwater system maintenance. St. Clair Township trustees also meet to decide if they will reject their own $5 million offer to join the objection. And the Cincinnati and Hamilton County Public Library is partnering with the UMC Food Ministry to provide free after-school meals and snacks to youth at 17 branch locations to combat regional food insecurity. The next update's at the bottom of the hour. Breaking news anytime. I'm Travis Laird, News Radio 700 WLW.
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7: all across America. We are Red Eye Radio. He is Eric Harley, and I'm Gary McNamara. By the way, feeling very old. 50 years ago yesterday, the Boston album came out. I saw that yesterday, and I went, damn.
8: Yeah. I was listening to Long Time on the way in, not tonight, but last night. I just turned over. I was just scanning through, and it was on. And I cranked it, and I just thought, you know, the one thing about, like, Tom Scholz, unbelievable innovator, far-left guy, but unbelievable innovator, and he got a sound. He got the sound out of his band that nobody really could get. It was this full sound. And if you were in that era, when that album came out, it just ruled. Everybody, yeah. Everybody, the intro to that song, Long Time, is one of the best things to learn as a musician, and one of the first things I learned as when I started playing bass.
7: Watch the Lexington Lab Band cover of that song. Yeah. Mind-boggling how they do it, because their camera work is just absolutely perfect. Yeah. Another thing in music that I don't know why I didn't know it. Yeah. I had no idea that Dolly Parton wrote the Whitney Houston
8: hit. Yeah. I Will Always Love You.
7: I had no idea until 2 days ago.
8: Well, you know, she first recorded it.
7: Oh, I know. Yeah. She first, but I had no idea she wrote it and recorded it. I don't know why. It just, and 2 days ago, I mean, when it was coming out that she was, you know, sick.
8: Yeah.
7: It just came up, I think, in my algorithms of YouTube, because I just, you know, I love YouTube Shuffle. I'm doing show prep, sitting there on my recliner, you know, doing, and all of a sudden it's like, oh, this thing on Dolly Parton, and that's where she said that. It was funny. She's laughing. She's joking. She goes, "I wrote the song. I performed the song." And she goes, "But Whitney Houston, she owns that song."
8: Well, you know, we said that about Johnny Cash when he did the Nine Inch Nails song, Hurt.
7: Yeah,
8: I wasn't ever a huge Nine Inch Nails fan. But when Johnny Cash sang that song, and it was a ballad, and Rick, the producer, I'm blanking on his last name, told him, you know, he kept sending it to Johnny Cash saying, you need to do the song. And Johnny was like, no. He goes, no, you got to do this song. And so he finally, he got someone to play the version, basically, a sample of what, you know, how it would be played. And it was like, okay, we'll give it a shot. But when Johnny starts with, "I hurt myself today to see if I still feel," I remember being in my truck going, "I think we're going to have to pull over." I mean, just this is painful, because, you know, my dad was going through some things at the time, and this was years ago. My dad was, you know, he's still alive at 93, but my dad was going through some things at that time, and so I just, it was like, oh my gosh. And he owned that. When Whitney Houston's song version of they were going to do a different song for a movie, and they decided to send "I Will Always Love You" to Kevin Costner for the movie The Bodyguard, and he loved it, and it was like, yeah, but you know, it's got to be updated, and clearly it's going to have to be Whitney who sings it. So my music director at the radio station I worked at said, "I want you to come in here." He brought me into the production room. And he says, "Don't look." So he puts the CD in the CD player. For those under 90, CD stands for compact disc. It's how we used to listen to music. So he puts the CD on the CD player, and it starts cold. "If I," in Whitney's voice, of course, and I paused it. And I told him, and he was also on the air 7 to midnight. And for those that in Top 40 Radio, 7 to midnight was when all the kids listened. And I said, "Play this song at the top of the hour, every hour tonight. And I'm telling you, your phones will burn all night long." That song just skyrocketed. And, you know, the background on the song is pretty interesting. She was leaving the Porter Wagoner show. And she had been on that show for about 5 years or so. But she knew that she said, I got to do my own thing.
17: We're talking
8: Dolly Parton.
17: Dolly, not
8: yeah,
17: Whitney.
8: Yeah, right. No, Whitney was never on the Porter Wagoner show.
17: Right.
8: She probably was fully aware of him. And, right. But they were very close and they, you know, always sang together. Porter Wagoner and Dolly, that was, you know, back in the day, that was, you know, they were like a, you know, it was a real duo, working together. But she wanted to leave and Porter didn't take it well. So she thought, well, I'll do what I do best. I'll write a song. And she went into his office and she sang that song and he stopped and he said, that's the best song you've ever written. And I'll tell you what, we'll work this out with your contract if you let me produce that song. Because this song has to be heard. And then the rest is history. And then she made over $10 million with the Whitney Houston version, decided to take that money and invest it into a bank, which was part of a shopping center being built in a predominantly black neighborhood in Nashville. She felt that would be a tribute to Whitney. And that's what she did with the money because of what you said. She felt like, wow, that song wasn't really mine. It was Whitney's. And then in the end, she also said to the listeners, well, it wasn't recently, but later she said, you know, really that song belongs to the, like all songs, great songs, belongs to the people because it, you know, takes on a different meaning maybe for everybody. For me, it's always about Whitney Houston and my time in radio when that song was number one for, I don't know, it seems like 12 years, but it was number one for the longest time, set all these records. And that movie, The Bodyguard, I think probably did better because, A, Whitney Houston was in it, but also that song carried.
17: I've never seen it.
8: Yeah, it's actually a very good song, a good movie. Yeah, Ralph Waite from Waltons is in it.
17: Oh, wow.
8: It's actually a very good movie. Wow. It's a, you know, kind of an action movie, and of course, you know, Kevin Costner playing her bodyguard. She's a pop artist, you know, and that kind of thing. So, you know, with Whitney Houston's death, there was, you know, a great deal of sadness and everything else. And Dolly had always been one of these people where you never really saw her have any grief toward anyone. She never really disliked anyone. She seemingly loved everyone, and she was always, you know, perky and the whole thing. And she never, in fact, never backed down. Her critics, you know, she's all hair and makeup, but if you listen to her music, there was a thing several years ago that started on the internet, and it was the song Jolene. Miley Cyrus, by the way, does an unbelievable version of that song. But Jolene, they put on the internet, someone put it, and instead of playing it at 45, they slowed it down to 33. And it was a male voice. It was kind of odd for those of us who grew up listening to that song, hearing it, but it's much slower, but it sounded like a guy singing that song. And of course, the lyrics, you know, I guess in today's world, there's nothing wrong with that. It's, I guess, acceptable. But it, you know, kind of took on this thing. But as, you know, Dolly kind of, in those years where she would appear on The Tonight Show and everything else, and she would appear on a lot of shows over the years, then she started doing acting, you know, 9 to 5,
17: Abney Steel. Coleman.
8: Steel Magnolias.
17: Dabney Coleman. Yeah. I'm sorry. The 9 to 5. That was.
8: I mean, that was a fun movie.
17: It was a fun. It really was.
8: Steel Magnolias, not my thing. Yeah,
17: never seen it. It's
8: hard for me to watch. It's a very sad movie. I mean, it's a really sad movie. But it was huge. Massive, massive, massive movie. And I did watch it. You know, I mean, I have a wife and three daughters and now six granddaughters. So I don't get to use the remote control ever in my house. But no, it was really well done, very well done. And you look at the things

0: We are Red Eye Radio. He is Eric Harley, and I'm Gary McNamara. So, Darlene Graham winning in South Carolina. Interesting. You know, everyone knows, every Republican knows that the answer that she gave on Taiwan was horrible. Is it the fact, and I don't know, I mean, I don't live in South Carolina. If I lived, a lot of these races, as I said, you get a feel for it when you live in the state.
1: Yeah, sure.
0: You know, as to what's going on. Did she win? Because that was a horrible answer. Norman is a conservative, you know that, but are they looking just for the win? We need the name recognition, will get us the win, and we need the win.
1: Mm-hmm.
0: Remember, this is a primary where you have loyal Republican voters.
1: Right.
0: It is not the widespread voters out there. Is that what they were thinking? Because they know the weakness of that answer. That was horrible, and they let that pass.
1: Yeah, they did. Sometimes emotion wins in election cycles. Maybe that's what went on.
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8: Showing a passport to sign up to vote at the BMV is temporarily a thing of the past in the Buckeye State. With the top of the hour report, I'm Travis Laird, breaking now. A federal judge has temporarily blocked Ohio's new rule requiring physical proof of citizenship for voter registration at motor vehicle bureaus, citing a direct conflict with the National Voter Registration Act. District Judge Solomon Oliver Jr. ruled the mandate imposes illegal barriers ahead of the October 5th deadline. The unexpected injunction comes just one day after advocates protested the BMV's quiet elimination of gender change forms on driver's licenses, calling both moves intentional voter suppression ahead of the midterms. Secretary of State Frank LaRose strongly disagreed, promising an immediate appeal.
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10: On the way to daybreak for Wednesday, we're looking at mostly clear skies, a 7 a.m. temperature of 60 degrees. Now, for the rest of our Wednesday, it's mostly sunny, a high of 86. At night, a chance of rain late, a low of 67. Then some rain and storms scattered around the tri-state are likely on Thursday. That's the forecast. I'm 9 First Warning, Chief Meteorologist Steve Raleigh.
8: Hospitals all over the state are bracing for billions in cuts as a new KFF study details the fallout from the One Big Beautiful Bill Act. The Trump administration's Medicaid overhaul is phasing in caps that will squeeze struggling rural facilities starting in 2028. The Health Policy Institute of Ohio estimates the state will lose $640 million in annual revenue and $1.5 billion in matching federal cash, threatening access to prescriptions and optional dental care for 3 million residents. And a tragic shooting in East Price Hill has triggered a murder complaint in Hamilton County Juvenile Court. A 16-year-old boy arrested on Monday in Cincinnati is charged with murdering 14-year-old Rakeem Blair Jr., who was shot in the head after throwing rocks near a vacant building. The suspect had disappeared from a Dayton Children's Services placement in July. The case reflects a systemic teen weapons crisis as county complaints peaked at 332 in 2023 and remained high at 212 last year. In Cincinnati, the federal court has officially dismissed all public corruption charges against former council member P.G. Sittenfeld. The dismissal and an order refunding Sittenfeld's $40,000 fine came down on Monday following a presidential pardon granted by Donald Trump in May of 2025. Sittenfeld has constantly maintained his innocence regarding a sting operation at City Hall. Meanwhile, former Hamilton County Municipal Judge James Kenney was arraigned in a wheelchair on Tuesday for trading Claremont County jail contraband for sex. Detectives allege the 75-year-old attorney used his license credentials to secure private attorney visits, exchanging 3 vape pens and tobacco for sexual favors from an inmate. Kenny was ordered held on a $150,000 bond. And a Warren County abuse trial is exposing deep text message disputes. Defense lawyer Charlie Ritgers argued graphic texts sent by Erica Grove were pure sexual fantasy and not evidence of abuse involving a 5-year-old. A forensic toxicologist testified that comprehensive hair analysis revealed that no drugs at all were in the child's system. Prosecutors are expected to call co-defendant boyfriend Tony McAllister to the stand on Wednesday morning as the state nears the end of its case. Butler County officials are stepping in after Madison Township trustees formally blocked Trenton's plan to annex 600 acres for a proposed Amazon data center. Trustees rejected a direct $5 million offer from Amazon to drop the challenge, insisting that the financial payout could not offset severe concerns over traffic, noise, and stormwater system maintenance. St. Clair Township trustees also meet to decide if they will reject their own $5 million offer to join the objection. And the Cincinnati and Hamilton County Public Library is partnering with the UMC Food Ministry to provide free after-school meals and snacks to youth at 17 branch locations to combat regional food insecurity. The next update's at the bottom of the hour. Breaking news anytime. I'm Travis Laird, News Radio 700 WLW.
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3: 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Gary McNamara and Eric Harley talk about everything from politics to social issues and news of the day. 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
1: Hi.
0: You know, we had cloud cover yesterday. It was great. It was like the first time.
1: I thought we were having an eclipse or something. I freaked out.
0: We had cloud cover, and it was my lawn, because it Tuesdays is when Tuesdays and Fridays.
1: Yeah.
0: You know, we're always under water restrictions in the town that I live in.
1: Right.
0: You can only water Tuesdays and Fridays on my side of the street.
1: Right.
0: So it becomes something you can't miss.
1: What if you identify as somebody who's always lives in Tuesday and Fridays?
0: Well, the thing is, I don't want to identify as odd. I want to be even. They said, no, you're odd, so you've got to identify.
1: Yeah, that's
0: so
1: true.
0: That was the problem there. But my lawn is, except for one part in the back, which really is the easement, which is like it's slanted down.
1: Mm-hmm.
0: And so water runs right off. There's just a small area there
1: that's
0: brown. The rest of it, yesterday I went, summer's over.
1: Yeah.
0: Because, but I went out in the afternoon just to

0: the people paying more, your own citizens paying more, if that is your thought, whether it's taxes, tariffs, or anything else, because a tariff is a tax, if you have any thought in that direction, that is not a conservative thought. That is not what the founding fathers intended. And it's not what we should be as a nation.
1: And when you start lying about economics as a political party to promote the populist socialism, which is increasing in popularity in the Republican Party, that, with the long history of Republicans and free markets in the United States, is absolutely immoral.
0: Yeah, it is. The people come and go, but when the parties, when the two major parties start blending more and more and more and more, we've heard this over the years. Well, they just all blend together, and that was kind of a populist complaint. It is more and more true.
1: It's getting closer, especially on economics.
0: Oh, easily, yeah.
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6: Showing a passport to sign up to vote at the BMV is temporarily a thing of the past in the Buckeye State. With the top of the hour report, I'm Travis Laird, breaking now. A federal judge has temporarily blocked Ohio's new rule requiring physical proof of citizenship for voter registration at motor vehicle bureaus, citing a direct conflict with the National Voter Registration Act. District Judge Solomon Oliver Jr. ruled the mandate imposes illegal barriers ahead of the October 5th deadline. The unexpected injunction comes just one day after advocates protested the BMV's quiet elimination of gender change forms on driver's licenses, calling both moves intentional voter suppression ahead of the midterms. Secretary of State Frank LaRose strongly disagreed, promising an immediate appeal.
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8: On the way to daybreak for Wednesday, we're looking at mostly clear skies, a 7 a.m. temperature of 60 degrees. Now, for the rest of our Wednesday, it's mostly sunny, a high of 86. At night, a chance of rain late, a low of 67. Then some rain and storms scattered around the tri-state are likely on Thursday. That's the forecast. I'm 9 First Warning Chief Meteorologist Steve Raleigh.
6: Hospitals all over the state are bracing for billions in cuts as a new KFF study details the fallout from the One Big Beautiful Bill Act, the Trump administration's Medicaid overhaul is phasing in caps that will squeeze struggling rural facilities starting in 2028. The Health Policy Institute of Ohio estimates the state will lose $640 million in annual revenue and $1.5 billion in matching federal cash, threatening access to prescriptions and optional dental care for 3 million residents. And a tragic shooting in East Price Hill has triggered a murder complaint in Hamilton County Juvenile Court. A 16-year-old boy arrested on Monday in Cincinnati is charged with murdering 14-year-old Rakeem Blair Jr., who was shot in the head after throwing rocks near a vacant building. The suspect had disappeared from a Dayton Children's Services placement in July. The case reflects a systemic teen weapons crisis as county complaints peaked at 332 in 2023 and remained high at 212 last year. In Cincinnati, the federal court has officially dismissed all public corruption charges against former council member P.G. Sittenfeld. The dismissal and an order refunding Sittenfeld's $40,000 fine came down on Monday following a presidential pardon granted by Donald Trump in May of 2025. Sittenfeld has constantly maintained his innocence regarding a sting operation at City Hall. Meanwhile, former Hamilton County Municipal Judge James Kenney was arraigned in a wheelchair on Tuesday for trading Claremont County jail contraband for sex. Detectives allege the 75-year-old attorney used his license credentials to secure private attorney visits, exchanging 3 vape pens and tobacco for sexual favors from an inmate. Kenny was ordered held on a $150,000 bond. And a Warren County abuse trial is exposing deep text message disputes. Defense lawyer Charlie Ritgers argued graphic texts sent by Erica Grove were pure sexual fantasy and not evidence of abuse involving a 5-year-old. A forensic toxicologist testified that comprehensive hair analysis revealed that no drugs at all were in the child's system. Prosecutors are expected to call co-defendant boyfriend Tony McAllister to the stand on Wednesday morning as the state nears the end of its case. Butler County officials are stepping in after Madison Township trustees formally blocked Trenton's plan to annex 600 acres for a proposed Amazon data center. Trustees rejected a direct $5 million offer from Amazon to drop the challenge, insisting that the financial payout could not offset severe concerns over traffic, noise, and stormwater system maintenance. St. Clair Township trustees also meet to decide if they will reject their own $5 million offer to join the objection. And the Cincinnati and Hamilton County Public Library is partnering with the UMC Food Ministry to provide free after-school meals and snacks to youth at 17 branch locations to combat regional food insecurity. The next update's at the bottom of the hour. Breaking news anytime. I'm Travis Laird, News Radio 700 WLW.
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Well, good morning. Kenny Rogers and the late Dolly Parton. She was something else. What an incredible, incredible woman. We say good morning to you and welcome to the morning show here on 700 WLW. It's a sad morning across America. It's a sad morning across the world. As a country music icon, I mean, she did it all. She was loved by, it seems like, everybody. Grew up in a log cabin in the mountains of Tennessee and climbed to the very height of stardom and acclaim. She died in Tennessee, in Nashville, yesterday. She was 80 years young.

And it was said that by her example, each of us believed that anything was possible. They say she never saw a door she couldn't open. And the door she opened made and changed history. Parton just recently had shared an update on her health. That was less than a week ago, where she did acknowledge that a recent decline after the March 2025 death of her husband, Carl Dean. Her heart was broken and she was

0: You know, there aren't many people that you say the world was a better place because they were in it. You could say that about Dolly Parton. Yeah, she had the curvy physique and the massive blonde wigs, skin-tight outfits. But she was so self-deprecating, funny, just so beloved in music, movies, and beyond. And you know, where we celebrate today, whatever celebrity means, and oftentimes celebrities can be very popular according to age, oftentimes, most times, sometimes by race, sometimes by what part of the country you grew up in. She was the rare celebrity whose appeal transcended generations, transcended geography, transcended politics. Because of not only who she was and what she accomplished, but the things that she did so selflessly for other people. And throughout the morning, we're going to get into some of that. She was something, and she will be missed. So whether you're listening in the mighty Buckeye state of Ohio, the Commonwealth of Kentucky, the great state of Indiana, or points in between and beyond, we say God bless you, Dolly Parton, and God rest your soul. 510-700-WLW.
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0: Our WCPO 9 First Warning Forecast presented by Jennifer Ketchmark, and she'll be along hopefully in about an hour from now. Sunshine today, it will be a little bit warmer. In fact, up to where we normally are. We've been cooler the last number of days. So sunshine today. There is a chance of a late storm later tonight, and really more focused in southeast Indiana. There will be a few scattered showers for us in the tri-state overnight tonight. Then tomorrow, mix of sun and clouds, up to 85. Again, slight chance of rain late in the afternoon. And then Thursday night, things clear out of here, low down to 64, and ideal viewing conditions for the lunar eclipse tomorrow night at 10:30. Saturday, sunshine, beautiful, high of 85, and then the summer heat returns, even as we're ending August. Sunshine rising up to 90 degrees. When we come back, Brian Combs will be here to check our news headlines. 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
0: All right, 5:16, time to check our news headlines for the first time on the morning show on this August the 26th, year of our Lord, 2026. And here's Brian Combs for that. Good morning.
13: Good morning. A couple of Butler County townships are telling Amazon that you can't buy our support, at least not for $5 million. Both Madison Township and St. Clair Township now on record objecting to plans for a new data center to be built in Butler County. In Trenton, the townships were being asked to give up some property near the brewery there that would be used for this massive Amazon data center, a hyperscale data center that would cover 600 acres. The townships lodged their objections now. Trustees in both communities voting unanimously to object. The issue now goes to the Butler County Commission. So the Butler County Commissioners can decide to move forward with this annexation, or they could kill the project once and for all. The Butler County Prosecutor was at the meeting in St. Clair Township last night and said it's up to the people now to speak their mind, let commissioners know what they want them to do. He said it's possible the county engineer will be looking at this and could halt the plan because of traffic concerns, other issues that neighbors have raised. But this is a $5 billion development that Trenton wants to move forward with. And the project now definitely considered to be in jeopardy. Coming up, our news at 5:30, flags are being lowered across the state of Ohio to honor Dolly Parton, the state that she considered her second state home after Tennessee. Those details are 15 minutes away. 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
0: You know, we were talking a little bit yesterday, and I've got to find this article. I saw it early this morning, going through a number of things. Saw it, in fact, for the first time last night, and now for the life of me, I cannot find it. But I will. But it has to do with something we touched on a little bit yesterday in regard to these data centers. There are a lot of things not to like about data centers. I think we all get it. We worry about energy prices going up, water use in our communities, all those things, and they are very real things. There is no doubt about it. But as I brought up yesterday, then there's the big picture, and that's why I have to find this article, because it got into some of the questions that I was asking about yesterday in terms of, you know, the big picture, the long haul picture, and how in America we are so gotta have it and gotta have it right now, as opposed to the long game oftentimes. And that has to do with making the decision as communities not to have these AI data centers. And that happens in one community. It happens in the next community, and the next, and the next, and the next, and the next. And then before you know it, we're not building any data centers anywhere. But this article got into, by not building data centers, we will lose on so many levels which we're not even thinking about today, and how China will truly be able to have domination in virtually every area there is, every facet of our lives. Something to think about. Certainly has me thinking about it. I wonder the same things you do. 719 or 519. Good Lord, getting ahead of ourselves. Siggy standing by. 719.

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0: Our WCPO 9 first warning forecast presented by our buddy Jennifer Ketchmark. Beautiful out there right now, sitting right around 59 degrees. Today, sunshine pretty much all day long. Few clouds drifting in and out, but nothing to get worked up about. High of 85. Now, later tonight, about 9 o'clock, Jennifer says this line of rain that she talked about yesterday coming in quicker than we thought. So it will arrive about 8, 9 o'clock tonight, start in Indiana, then come into Ohio, Kentucky, etc. So scattered showers overnight, but then it gets out of here faster. So tomorrow, instead of rain, we're looking at sunshine and up to 85, clear tomorrow night down to 64, and then sunny and beautiful, high of 85 on Saturday. All right, Danny boy, here we go. Now, Seg, 700 WLW. Sports. You walk in the studio a few minutes ago and you say, you know what? We have a chance to have a football championship title.
7: And this could be an omen. If they win, does the momentum shift to Joe Burrow and the boys?
0: And the Bengalis.
7: Correct.
0: Now, what is this championship potential?
7: International Arena League Championship game this Saturday in Las Vegas. The Cincinnati Slingers take on Utah.
0: No kidding.
7: Yes.
0: And they can win the whole thing.
7: Whole thing.
0: Now, but you talk...
7: Aftab, hopefully we'll have a parade for him and all that stuff.
0: He might have a parade for him, but he won't be in town.
7: Well, that's true. He's probably looking at mountains.
0: So, you also told me...
7: Yes.
0: ...some story about some dude who plays, maybe for the other team. I don't know.
7: No, I don't know if he's still there or what. I don't know, maybe...
0: And he wore, along with his uniform...
7: Bingo.
0: What?
7: Ankle monitor.
0: There's no way that's true.
7: I don't know. I mean, maybe he got whoever it is. I don't know. We'll have to chat. We're checking the crime records as we speak.
0: Hey, you know what, though? God bless him. He's putting in the work, whoever it is, and all the rest of them.
7: Amen.
0: And it might not be the NFL or whatever, but congratulations. That's exactly right. They're playing for a championship,
7: right.
0: And I will never diminish congratulating those in that position.
7: Bengals update, the Bengals team, Houdet Nation, and more, breathing a massive sigh of relief today after Ja'Marr Chase goes down on the second play of 11-11 yesterday during the Bengals workout. Apparently a hyperextension of his left knee, got to his feet and limped off. You'll hear more from him from the Tony and Mo football show yesterday, 15:30. More workouts today, and the Bengals close out the preseason on Friday night at Philadelphia. Little League World Series. Hamilton Westside plates all their runs in the fourth to down New Jersey 5-2. Let's see, Westside will take on Alabama tonight in another elimination game. Reds update, Drew Kavanaugh with a two-run single. Rafael Devers homered into McCovey Cove. Giants over the Reds 3-1.
0: Good South Stewart Lord.
7: Scored the Reds' first run in 23 innings with a ninth-inning homer.
0: They are a sinking ship, man. I mean, it's one thing to know you're not going to the playoffs. It is another thing to lose virtually every night. And you're right. Losing to teams. There are only four of them in the National League
7: right.
0: That have a worse record than you do, and you're getting your teeth kicked in by them.
7: And Friday in Chicago begins a stretch of 25 straight with teams currently headed to the playoffs.
0: That would include the Cubbies, the Dodgers, the Brewers, etc.
7: Bingo. Series wraps up today, 2:45, with the R&L Carriers inside pitch. In college baseball, automated ball strike system approved for all divisions in college baseball next season.
0: How about that?
7: 700.
0: Wait a minute. Hold on a minute.
7: Now where'd you get that hood?
0: I bought it with my own money at the Buckeyes team shop on Lane Road in Upper Arlington, Ohio.
7: Urban Meyer gave it.
0: No, he
7: you.
0: Did yes, not. He did. Urban has not given me anything. The one coach that used to get my shelves filled up regularly was Huggy. My man Huggy. Please get me out of here.
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0: All right, Wednesday morning, time to get together with our aviation expert, Jay Ratliff. A Southwest Airlines flight attendant was found dead at her hotel in Hawaii. And, Jay, this was during a layover there.
1: Yeah, it's a 50-year-old mom from Oklahoma. She'd worked for Southwest for, I think, 23 years. As she was staying at the four-star Hilton Hawaiian Village, the resort in Waikiki, and you're right, she was on a layover. And the medical examiner said it appeared that she fell from her balcony on the 24th floor. Now, friends and family describe her as full of life, making future plans, making them think this had to be an accident or someone else could have been involved. So hopefully the police investigation will provide some much-needed answers here, because that's just such a tragic, tragic story. And hopefully those answers will come.
0: Terrible story. Meanwhile, the FAA says 1992, a rule then on first-class beverages must now be enforced. Apparently, it's not been so up to now.
1: No, in fact, that rule in 1992 said that airlines cannot move the aircraft away from the gate until all the food, the beverages, and all the serviceware in first class has been retrieved. Well, you've flown. You know that a lot of times we're allowed to keep our drinks in first class when we're flying. As they're taxing, they circle back around and get them. Well, now the FAA is saying, look, that rule from 1992, we're going to have you start enforcing it now because they said that it's in place for a reason, and they just want to have everything put up so that the flight attendants' concentration can be elsewhere and they can be seated sooner. So, the interesting thing is if you bring your own drink on and you're sipping on that, you get to keep it. Now, it's supposed to be stored, but, I mean, who's going to store that?
0: Right.
1: So, if you bring your own, you're fine. But if it's something that's served, they're going to be taking it back before the doors close. So I'll have more on both of the stories on our aviation blog today, which is sponsored by the Greater Cincinnati Northern Kentucky International Airport, which offers round-trip fares to Orlando for just $179. 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
0: Tributes keep pouring in for a country music Hall of Famer. With the 5:30 report, I'm Brian Combs. Breaking now, flags across the state of Ohio are going to be flying at half staff in honor of Dolly Parton. She considered the Buckeye State her second home after Tennessee. Parton died yesterday at the age of 80. She's being remembered by people all across the country, including some of the biggest stars that she performed alongside. The state of Ohio remembering Dolly in large part for her Imagination Library, the program that brought books to hundreds of thousands of kids across the state of Ohio every month. Dolly's generosity, one of the things that people are remembering today as they pay tribute to her. We'll have much more coming up. Now, latest traffic and weather together.
18: 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Highway traffic in decent shape this morning. No accidents to deal with, and the overnight work crews wrapped up and done. So no delays. Chuck Ingram, News Radio 700 WLW.
17: Here is the latest weather forecast from News Radio 700 WLW.
19: Temperatures are going to be a little bit warmer today, topping out at 86 degrees under a partly cloudy sky. We're, though, getting ready for a cold front to come through. That's going to bring in some isolated showers and thunderstorms starting after 10 p.m. We'll see a scattered chance quickly overnight, but it looks like this should wrap up and not stick around for Thursday's forecast. So now tomorrow, it looks like it's a partly cloudy sky with a high of 85. From your severe weather station, I'm 9 First Warning meteorologist Jennifer Ketchmark, News Radio 700 WLW.
0: Radar is clear this morning. It's 60 degrees right now. President Trump's approving a major disaster declaration for the state of Indiana. This after historic storms flooded much of the state, including the Brookville area. Governor Braun says the president approved the declaration yesterday, less than a week after it was requested. This means millions of federal funding dollars will be pouring into the state to help with recovery. A pair of townships in Butler County are trying to stop plans for a massive new data center in Trenton. Both St. Clair and Madison Township trustees have refused to sign on to the deal that would annex property to Trenton for the $5 billion development that's planned near the brewery. The issue now goes to Butler County Commissioners to decide. Date for that meeting has not been set yet. One local community trying to be more transparent with their use of flock cameras.
20: Delhi Township Police have launched an online transparency portal to defend their flock license plate cameras amid deepening privacy debates. The new public access portal outlines strict safeguards, retention policies, and recent successes, such as tracking down a missing 86-year-old man last month, while neighboring towns shut down their surveillance systems to cope with citizen pushback. Delhi officials insist accountability measures keep the technology strictly in check. I'm Travis Laird, News Radio 700 WLW.
0: He's 16 years old. Cincinnati police have made an arrest in the murder of Niece Price Hill a week ago of a 14-year-old boy.
14: Rakeem Blair, the victim there. The suspect, Josiah Ramsey, was from the Dayton area, had been sent to the Lighthouse Emergency Shelter by Montgomery County Children's Services, though he left that facility with whereabouts unknown for the last several weeks. He had warrants out for his arrest, appeared in juvenile court yesterday. Prosecutors said they'll be asking that Ramsey stand trial as an adult in common pleas court. Senator Darlene Graham's projected to win the Republican Senate primary runoff in South Carolina. The president backed Graham, and she defeated Ralph Norman. She'll face Democrat Annie Andrews in November. The special Senate primary came after Graham's brother, Senator Lindsey Graham, passed away. Reds lost again last night in San Francisco. Did score a run, though. Sagal have those details in sports coming up at 5:40 for the Hamilton Westside All-Stars. It's another victory in the Little League World Series. They faced elimination last night, beat a team from New Jersey, move on to play again tonight at 7 o'clock. Our next update at 6. I'm Brian Combs, News Radio 700 WLW.
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0: Well, Bob Seger, one of the classics. This tune live, that's Alto Reed on the saxophone.
26: Alone, lonesome highway, east of Omaha.
0: This is good stuff.

0: he was good. He was something. You know, it's really a shame. I don't know if you saw the story today. They have this Italian-American tradition every single year. It started 115 years ago in Cincinnati, and it's canceled for this October. Talking about Sacred Heart Church's beloved ravioli dinner. It's a big fundraiser for the Camp Washington Church, and it will not happen this fall. They announced it in a Facebook yesterday. They've been doing this since 1911. And basically, it brings together Italian and German volunteers who make these meatballs, ravioli, friends and family, sit at these long tables and just enjoy a homemade supper. About 100 volunteers make upwards of 250,000 ravioli for 3,000 sit-down dinners. And the reason they're canceling is because of the severe weather we had in the middle of this month. The storms, you know, they brought out tornadoes. They left about 180,000 people in the area without power. And the power outage hit the building where they had the ravioli frozen. The power was out for about 4 or 5 days. And by the time the committee realized it, it was too late. Everything had gone bad. 15,000 ravioli, 70 gallons of sauce, and about 500 meatballs were gone. Now, the committee said that all refunds for the fundraiser will be issued within the next 5 to 7 days, and they pray to be back bigger and better than ever for Palm Sunday in 2027. 539 700 WLW.
1: 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Lock in 700 WLW for the latest on gas prices. Will they drop or will we need to start financing our fuel? I hope not. My credit score already stinks. 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
4: This is a Bloomberg Money Minute. Meta Platforms and state attorneys general have discussed a possible settlement of their blockbuster case, accusing the company of deliberately designing Facebook and Instagram to addict teens. The Facebook parent is in the second week of a trial in federal court in California. Wall Street eagerly anticipating NVIDIA's earnings this afternoon. The company's shares have been on a wild ride this year. All told, NVIDIA is up 14% this year. A decent showing, but still a far cry from its past performance. The Trump administration discussing additional trade penalties against Canada. The move comes after Prime Minister Mark Carney unveiled dollar-for-dollar retaliation. And after years of expanding size offerings, more retailers, including international mega chain H&M, are pulling back on their commitment to plus-size fashion. And while companies aren't saying what's behind the shift, industry experts note the surging popularity of weight loss drugs. I'm John Tucker, Bloomberg Radio.
0: Well, well, well, we say good morning for the first time today to our main man, Chuck Ingram. What's happening?
5: Hello there, my friend.
0: How are you?
5: I am doing fine.
0: No issues today, nothing going on?
5: Oh, only saddened by the loss of Dolly Parton.
0: I know, isn't it just so sad?
5: I tell you what, I have been late for so many things over the last few hours, only because I'm reading about this woman and just, oh.
0: Yeah.
5: You talk about a person who gave a voice to the voiceless right there.
0: There is no doubt about it.
5: Oh, man.
0: She was just so, it didn't matter how old you were. It didn't matter where you came from. You could be, you know, from the mountains as she was of Tennessee, mm-hmm. grew up in a log cabin. You could be out in Los Angeles, California in the Hollywood Hills.
5: Yep.
0: And everybody, seemingly everybody, universally loved Dolly Parton.
5: Well, one of the things she did was something my dad always taught me. He says, if you can't laugh at yourself, you're missing out on a good part of the joke.
0: Yeah. Gosh, she was just so likable.
5: Yeah.
0: Man, we could all learn a lesson. And we're going to talk later about how, you know, the reading programs that she started to put into different places and what a difference they have made for so many right here in Cincinnati and the state of Ohio.
5: That's on. Awesome.
0: Yeah, great stuff. Take it away, my friend.
5: From the UC Health Traffic Center, nearly 60% of Americans waiting on an organ transplant are from multicultural communities. 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Highways are doing just fine early on this Wednesday morning. No accidents to deal with, and I'm not seeing any delays from overnight work crews. Right now, southbound 75 is under 20 minutes between Union Center and downtown. Chuck Ingram, News Radio 700. 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
7: This is Lee Habib, host of Our American Stories. 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
0: WCPO 9 First Warning Forecast presented by Jennifer Ketchmark. Beautiful morning out there, sitting right around 60 degrees. Sunshine today up to 85. Some rain could come in tonight about 9 o'clock, and we have some rain maybe overnight. But by tomorrow, it's going to get out of here pretty quick. And sunshine tomorrow up to 85 again. Clear tomorrow night, 64. Sunny Saturday and Sunday. Sunday we get up to 90 degrees. Okay, Danny, let's get at it.
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8: Thank you very much, Eric Thomas. Good morning, everyone. Bengals update, Bengals team, Who Dey Nation, and more. Breathing a massive sigh of relief today after Ja'Marr Chase went down on the second play yesterday of 11-11 during the Bengals workout. He got to his feet, limped off, apparently a hyperextension of his left knee. Chase talked to Tony and Mo on ESPN 1530.
9: Are you okay?
10: Yeah, I'm feeling good.
9: You're good?
10: Fine.
9: All right. We were a little scared. What happened?
10: Just a little incident at practice, you know. Nothing too crazy. A little hyperextension, but other than that, I'm fine.
9: All right. You could have kept going if need be.
10: Could have, but they pulled me.
9: All right.
11: What goes through your mind when in those initial moments where you don't really know and you get those moments to kind of collect yourself? 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
8: 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Little League World Series, Hamilton Westside plates all their runs in the fourth inning on small ball to down New Jersey 5-2. Boone Treadway, four scoreless innings on the mound with eight strikeouts. Westside again will be in elimination action tonight. They've won three in a row now. They face off against Alabama tonight at 7 p.m. Reds update, Drew Cavanaugh with a two-run single. Rafael Devers homered into McCovey Cove. Giants over the Reds last night 3-1. Sal Stewart scoring the Reds' first run in 23 innings with a ninth inning homer. Right now, the Rookie of the Year candidate has 28 home runs, 99 RBIs. Series in San Francisco wraps up today as the Reds look to avoid a sweep. Nick Lodolo on the mound, 700 WLW's coverage, 245 with the Ardell Carriers inside pitch. Frontier League Baseball last night, Lake Erie downs Florence Yawls 5-2. That's the Yawls' fifth loss in a row. Bill Dennison, 700 WLW Sports. Hey,
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18: Good morning. Cincinnati police have made an arrest now in connection with the shooting of the teenager in East Price Hill last week. The teenager, who is facing charges, had warrants out for his arrest, even though he's only 16, has a juvenile record that's quite extensive. was supposed to be in the custody of Montgomery County Children's Services, but they placed him at a shelter here, the Lighthouse, and he walked away from that and apparently had been on the run, or at least AWOL, for the last several weeks. It kind of plays into the theory that some in the neighborhood have told us that they thought the suspect was squatting in one of the abandoned houses in the neighborhood. We don't know that for sure, but that's what people in the community are expecting to find out, as they suspected. Don't know if it was all over rocks, as the family initially had said. Said the kid was shot because he was throwing rocks in an abandoned building. There's some talk that maybe there was some stolen property that they were arguing over. Whatever the reason, the 16-year-old is now being held at 2020, and prosecutors in Hamilton County say they're going to try to have this kid tried as an adult in common pleas court for murder. It'll be up to the juvenile court judge to ultimately bind him over, but the process has started. Coming up, our news, 6 o'clock, remembering Dolly Parton. The tributes are pouring in from all over the country. Those details, 10 minutes away, News Radio, 700 WLW.
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0: Good.
5: Yeah, things are looking pretty good, as a matter of fact, because the overnight work crews are all wrapped up and done. I'm not seeing any troubles from accidents or broken down as of yet. This from the UC Health Traffic Center, nearly 60% of them.

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10: We love getting together with our business insider, Greg Stebbin. You can follow him on Blue Sky at Greg, G-R-E-G-G, Stebbin, S-T-E-B-B-E-N. And I promise you, it is worth the follow for sure. All right, here we go. We got a little scenario for you. McDonald's recently built a 515-page dossier on you and me. It says, I'll never stop eating there. So I walk in, request a copy of my data from McDonald's loyalty program, and received an extensive personalized report, all the algorithms predicting what my next purchase is. To me, this is Big Brother, yet another step, Greg Stebbin. Why in the world does McDonald's have a 515-page dossier on some, in this case, it was a reporter from Wired magazine?
11: Yeah. So, I, as you said, a guy from Wired asked for, in some states, 20 states, you can ask companies for the data they've collected on you. And so he went to McDonald's. This guy ate at McDonald's a lot. And he asked for his thing, and it literally is 515 pages long. I think, you know, you and I, or he probably expected a couple of pages. You know, this is the number of times he ate at McDonald's in the last 3 months or the last year, maybe, but 515 pages. And I think to your question, why does this 515-page dossier exist? I think the answer is probably because they could. They could make a 515-page dossier. But I think the real question is, was there any reason for them to make a 515-page dossier? Did it help them in their business in any way? And here's another question. Is it going to help them in their PR anyway? Because we're talking about it now, and I don't think it's going to make anybody want to rush to McDonald's and buy a milkshake.
10: Is this legal? It's got to be legal. They wouldn't be doing it, at least one would assume, right?
11: Well, this guy has their app. He, you know all the terms and conditions you don't read. I am sure McDonald's has plenty of lawyers, and that in the terms and conditions it said they could do this. And all they did was take how often he went and what he bought and crunch the numbers for 515 pages. I can't imagine that it's not legal. I think it would have been not legal if he asked for the data, and because he was from one of those 20 states, it would have been illegal for them not to give it to him or to give

0: all of it to them. But look, I mean, I think one of the things we as consumers, and also, you know, if you're a manager or a business owner, why do you have a loyalty program or why do you participate in them? Every time you go in the supermarket, don't you either hand them a little card or type in your phone number?
1: Yep.
0: The hardware store, the gym. I mean, everywhere you go, they're recording information for you. But I think for many of us, myself included, this is the first time I ever thought about what are they actually doing with it. And I think in this case, they're burning up a lot of manpower and brains doing nothing that's helping them, because if I knew this much about all my customers, I would like to think that I would be the number one fast food restaurant in the country, and McDonald's isn't, and I don't think they have been in a long time.
1: Do you think at the end of the day that, and McDonald's isn't the only one doing it, we're the ones just talking about it right now, this company, at the end of the day, does it help, in this case, McDonald's, sell more burgers or be more successful?
0: I don't think so. You know, again, I don't see that they're doing so. You know, McDonald's is a behemoth, right?
1: Right.
0: But they're not number one. I don't think they have been in a long time. I don't think people are walking around talking about how great a McDonald's hamburger is. If they had taken the effort it took over years to create the system that produced this 550-page dossier and put that into understanding what people want and delivering it on a consistent basis. Look, I hear people talking about In-N-Out Burger all the time.
1: Yep.
0: I hear people talking about The Habit. There are certain burger chains, and I hear people talking about Jersey Mike all the time.
1: Yep.
0: I don't ever hear people talking in an excited way about McDonald's. And if they had taken all this effort and the money that was required to produce this kind of intelligence and just put it into understanding their customer and making them happy, I think they'd be in a lot better place.
1: Well, then maybe you just answered the last question I wanted to ask you about, you know, learning any kind of lesson in all this, whether we're an employee, whether we're a manager, maybe we own a small business or a large business, about, you know, what can we learn from this story?
0: Yeah, I think, you know, at the end of the day, if you're particularly a consumer-based business, but even businesses that are business-to-business or cater to other businesses, at the end of the day, your success hinges on you knowing your customer and giving them what they want with great customer service. And anything you're spending money on or time or effort in your company that's not focused on that as the goal is probably not money, time, or resources well spent. And I just can't see how this kind of data collection by any business is useful. It is useful to gather information about your customers if you have a plan for how to use it. When I read this story and look at the kind of information they were gathering, I think to myself, they just grabbed the information because they could, and they had no idea why or what to do with it. And the end result is not good for the business at all.
1: It's always fascinating stuff having you, Greg Stebbins. We really appreciate your time, and we'll look forward to catching up with you again next week, sir.
0: Thank you. It's great to be here.
1: Boy, the guy is something else, isn't he? He really is. Just fascinating. And one day we're going to tell his whole story, because you're not going to believe his story. It is 6 o'clock. That means news time. 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
7: 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Highways are doing fine this morning. No accidents to deal with, and I'm not seeing anything close to a delay as of yet, including northbound 471. Under 5 minutes, 275 into town. Chuck Ingram, News Radio 700 WLW.
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9: This is Lee Habib, host of Our American Stories. 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
10: Another beautiful start to the day. Temperatures in the low 60s and warming to 86 this afternoon. Our sky will be partly cloudy, and it starts to get a little more humid, but still not overwhelming. Later on this evening, we will start to see some isolated showers and thunderstorms. Most of that comes in after 11 p.m., and then we'll see a quick scattered chance for storms overnight. Then tomorrow, skies are expected to be partly cloudy. The high ends up at 85. From your severe weather station, I'm 9 First Warning Meteorologist Jennifer Ketchmark, News Radio 700 WLW.
3: Radar is clear. It's 59 degrees right now. People in East Price Hill launching a new effort to fight crime in the neighborhood tonight. A safety walk plan to include litter pickups in the area of Warsaw Avenue and Woodlawn. It's not far from where a teen was murdered last week. In addition to the citizens being out, Price Hill Community Action Team says police are planning walking patrols in the area of the Olden Tot lot as well, starting at 5:30. 16-year-old suspect has been arrested in connection with the murder of the 14-year-old. He has a criminal record as a juvenile and walked away from the Lighthouse shelter after being placed there by Montgomery County Children's Services. Hamilton County prosecutors asking that the teen be tried as an adult for the murder. A pair of Butler County townships are objecting to plans for a massive new data center in Trenton. Both St. Clair and Madison townships have rejected Amazon's offer of $5 million to annex property into the city of Trenton for the 600-acre facility. The issue now goes to the Butler County Commission to decide if the project moves forward. She says it's a bittersweet win. Sister of Senator Lindsey Graham winning the Republican primary to run for her dead brother's seat in Congress. She had the endorsement of President Trump.
11: Mr. President, Lindsey truly loved you and viewed you as one of his closest friends. I appreciate that bond and appreciate all that you've done for our country. Our victory would not have been possible without you.
3: She'll be opposed by Democrat Annie Andrews in November. The Reds finally scored a run, first time in 17 innings in San Francisco, but it wasn't enough for a victory over the Giants last night. Reds losing again. Sagal have the details in sports coming up at 6:20. Hamilton Westside All-Stars are moving on. They survived another elimination game at the Little League World Series, live to play again tonight. Our next update's at 6:30. I'm Brian Combs, News Radio 700 WLW. What?
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1: All right, time to wake up, wake up, wake up. Here we go. It is a Wednesday morning, the proverbial hump day, right? Here we go.
17: Wake up, Maggie. I think I got something to say to you.
1: That was a bummer. Rod Stewart had to end up canceling that show here in Cincinnati and the rest of them after it was scheduled here about 2-3 weeks ago. Had a minor procedure, and hopefully he'll be back in action here sometime soon because he was sounding great in some video that I had seen debating whether or not to buy a ticket. But, man, he's going strong. Well, you talk about a story, and I think those of us who have been blessed to have healthy children, so many times we take that for granted. We take a lot of things for granted, truth be told. Story out of Wichita. Two Kansas siblings, Clint and Hattie, they're 15 and 13. They suffer from a rare genetic condition known as EPP. The condition causes extreme pain when they're exposed to sunlight, making it almost impossible for them to go outside if the sun is out. Clint had said, look, it's way more painful than it is itchy. It's more like a lot of bee stings, and your skin is just burning. He said, it's impossible for me to describe what it's like to someone who doesn't have EPP. So most of their childhood, they can't go outside in the sun. This summer, all that changed. Hattie said, this summer was the first summer I actually went outside and was able to wear a pair of shorts. Because both of them are taking a medication called bioperten. It's part of a clinical trial, and thank the Lord above, it seems to be working. They are now spending hours in the sun. Their mom said this summer, surreal, saying the family has taken more vacations than they have ever thought about taking before. Went to Florida. Got in the ocean. Said that her son never swam without wearing a long sleeve shirt and long pants. And now swim trunks, just like every other kid, same for Hattie. Good for them. 608-700-WLW.
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1: Here she is, Cincinnati's friendliest.
19: Friendliest? Were you questioning my friendly factor?
1: I was not questioning. I couldn't get the word out.
19: Whatever.
1: It was like, you know, I couldn't get the word out. I don't know what happened. It was just a vapor lock.
19: Your body's revolting. It's like, no, she's not friendly
1: No,
19: today.
1: You are very friendly, very friendly. And we love
19: morning,
1: having
19: Tom.
1: You on the morning show, Jennifer. Good morning. How are you today?
19: I'm good. I'm feeling saucy.
1: Oh, boy, look out. Look out. If you're hanging around in the base of Mount Adams, look out.
19: You know, when it's just the ragweed. It is like, it sucks right now. I'm just going to be honest. And everybody I talk to who has allergies is just like muddling through it.
1: Yeah.
19: I normally don't get hit hard by ragweed, but it is so just prolific right now that it's kicking my butt. I just want to go back to bed. So yeah.
1: You know, it's funny. I was telling my wife yesterday, we were out walking the dogs, and I was explaining what you explained to all of us yesterday about how, okay, you get the rain that comes and it knocks a lot of it down, but yeah. It's actually helping more of it grow for later, right?
19: Yeah.
1: Man.
19: Yeah. So, yeah. And like, we do have some rain coming in for tonight. So it looks like we'll get some scattered showers and thunderstorms between like 9 p.m. and about 7 a.m. tomorrow morning. This, though, will not be enough rain to knock the pollen down. It okay. will in like a couple, like if you get a really good downpour, your like super hyper local ragweed number is going to go down for maybe 18 hours.
1: Okay. All right. Well, you know what? It's 18 hours that are better than the last 18 hours.
19: I mean, I'll take it. But that's yeah, right. The ragweed is expected to stay very high here across the tri-state. But really, tonight's rain chance is the only one I have to talk about for several days. The next big story is going to be the heat for next week, because, you know, we got to get one more heat wave in this summer at least.
1: That's right.
19: Low 90s starting Sunday. Some of the models even pointing at highs closer to 93-ish, 94 for early next week. So we'll see. I'm going low 90s for right now, but we're going to be wearing it again.
1: Okay. Well, it's all right. It's all right. Cincinnati's friendliest forecaster, Jennifer Ketchmark. Thank you as always.
19: All right. Talk soon.
1: All right. 6:11. Let's talk some cash.
16: Money, money, it's not hard to make money. 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
1: And joining us from the Bloomberg Newsroom in New York, New York, is Gina Cervetti. This is a fascinating trial, Gina, that seems to be flying under the radar in a lot of circles, and that is the Meta platform, the teen social media trial. What's the latest update there?
20: Tom, good morning. Sources are telling us here at Bloomberg that Meta platforms and a large group of states, 29 of them, have discussed a possible mid-trial settlement of a blockbuster teen social media case. This is a federal trial now in week two out in Oakland, California. It accuses Meta of deliberately designing Facebook and Instagram to addict teens. It poses an enormous risk for the company. The top legal officers of these states seeking both massive financial penalties and mandatory changes to how these platforms operate. And by Meta's own calculations, a loss at trial could saddle it with penalties of as much as $1.4
1: trillion.
20: Kentucky is among four states leading this case. The others are New Jersey, California, and Colorado.
1: Meanwhile, NVIDIA, an earnings preview today.
20: Yes, NVIDIA delivers quarterly earnings later today, and certainly a lot of attention will be focused on what it has to say. It remains the leading provider of AI accelerators. Those are the chips used to train and run AI models. NVIDIA also offers related software, networking equipment, other products. For now, analysts expect the revenue there to continue growing at breakneck speed. But the company's not completely insulated from the growing cost of some components either. And those earnings are due out after the closing bell today, Tom.
1: Okay. And the futures this morning, Gina?
20: Little bit subdued here as investors train their eyes on NVIDIA's earnings later. S&P futures down 7. NASDAQ futures down 75, about a quarter of 1%. Dow futures are up 10 points at the moment. From Bloomberg, Gina Cervetti on News Radio 700 WLW.
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7: Unfortunately, not in one spot.
1: Oh, boy. Okay.
7: Yep. There's a new accident. It's on Donaldson at 75. Quite a few emergency crews on the scene with possible injuries. 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Southbound 71, problem free. Same for inbound 74. Chuck Ingram, News Radio 700 WLW.
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1: All right, 6:17, time to check our news headlines. And here for that, of course, is Brian Combs. Good morning, sir.
3: Good morning. Tributes continue to pour in to Dolly Parton, the country music legend who died yesterday. No one more influenced in her career, we are told, than Carly Pearce, the country music star who grew up in Taylor Mill. She says that from the time she was a little girl, all she wanted to be was to be just like Dolly. In fact, when Pierce was a teenager, her family left here, moved to Tennessee, so that Pierce could be in one of the shows at Dollywood. And she said over the years, she got to meet Dolly, got to work with her, got to know her very well. And she says that Dolly Parton was exactly the person who we all hoped she would be. Kind, funny, gracious, one of a kind. Pierce writes on social media today that as a woman in country music, she's going to do her part to continue carrying the light. She says that Dolly shines so brightly for all of us. She signed her tribute to Dolly, forever, your little Dollywood girl. Carly Pearce, among those remembering Dolly Parton today, just like Dolly. She's a Grammy CMA winner herself, and it was Dolly who inducted Carly Pearce into the Grand Ole Opry. Coming up, our news, 6:30, a couple of townships in Butler County trying to block the plans for an Amazon data center. We'll have those details at 6:30 News Radio, 700 WLW.
1: You know, it really is amazing. You think about some of the tributes, and I mean, look, they're all across the spectrum. But I mean, just think about it from this standpoint. You talked about Carly right there, right? Taylor Swift, Peyton Manning. I mean, where does he fit into that equation? 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
3: All right, Chuck Ingram, 621. You said we had one hiccup bright and early this morning. Hopefully that's the only one this morning so far.
4: So far it is. 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That wreck is on Donaldson at the end of the 75 ramp. Southbound 75's ramp affected by that accident as well. Traffic backing up a bit towards the highway. Elsewhere, you're doing just fine, including westbound 275 out of Milford to Montgomery. Less than 10 minutes. Chuck Ingram, News Radio 700 WLW.
3: WCPO 9 First Warning Forecast. You just heard from Jennifer. It's a beautiful day. A lot of sunshine today, up to 85. Now, she did say rain expected about 9 o'clock tonight, overnight. But guess what? By the time you get up for your morning commute tomorrow, she says all that is gone. And then we turn into a bright, sunny day again, high of 85, clear tomorrow night. And the weekend, sunny, we're going to start to warm up again. It's going to feel like summer again in the final days, plural, of August. We're going to get up to right around 92 degrees on Sunday and Monday. Monday, by the way, is the final day of August. Here comes September, and here comes football. Seg Dennison, let's go, Danny. Let's go. I'm about to go off the reservation.
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3: Siggy, good morning.
6: Morning there, Thomas. Richter and Phillips Jewelers brings you the Sports Cincinnati's best place to buy an engagement ring. Bengals update, massive sigh of relief today by Bengal fans and the team and everyone.
3: Yeah.
6: After Jamar Chase goes down on the second play of 11-on-11 yesterday during the Bengals workout, got up to his feet, limped off apparently with a hyperextension of his left knee. Bengals workout again today, preseason finale Friday night at Philadelphia, the action right here on 700 WLW. Little League World Series, Hamilton Westside plates all their runs in the fourth inning to down New Jersey 5-2. Westside will meet Alabama tonight at 7 o'clock.
3: Go get them.
6: Reds update. Let's see. Drew Kavanaugh with a two-run single. Giants over the Reds 3-1. Sal Stewart scored the Reds' first run in 23 innings, a ninth-inning homer. Wasn't enough as they look. Hopefully will not try to avoid a series sweep today in the wrap-up. Nick Lodolo to the mound in 700 WLW's coverage, 245. With the R&L Carriers inside pitch.
3: You know, you think about that Jamar Chase thing, and I know he came on the air with Mo and Tony.
6: Correct.
3: And they asked him about that. You played some of that interview a short while ago. Will, again, coming up in sports at the bottom of the hour.
6: Correct.
3: But, man, that's like your worst nightmare if you run a football team or if you're a fan of a football team, is that your biggest star, and you could flip a coin, Burrow or Chase. They're both incredibly good at what they do. I think most people, if you said, okay, who are the top three wide receivers? Who are the top three quarterbacks? Across the board, Chase would be in every single one of those. Burrow, it varies a little bit just because he's been hurt seemingly every other year. But that's one guy. And there are others, Burrow. There are others.
6: Yep.
3: You can't lose that guy.
6: Amen to that, and hopefully, I would guess that they're looking at it this morning, or looked at it. They'll look at it today, and maybe he'll sit out. Who knows? Maybe he'll say, "Hey, I'm practicing." Knowing him, So we'll see what happens.
3: Well, there is, even if he says, I'm practicing.
6: Maybe, and he's not going to play probably Friday night. So,
3: well, yeah, you know,
6: that's all you
3: need. Shut him down.
6: Exactly.
3: Shut him down for 4 or 5 days. You still are, what, 2 full weeks away from the season opener.
6: Correct.
3: So what's the point and what's to gain? There's nothing to gain.
6: 700 WLW.
3: All right, Wednesday morning, time to get together with our aviation expert, Jay Ratliff. A Southwest Airlines flight attendant was found dead at her hotel in Hawaii. And, Jay, this was during a layover there.
0: Yeah, it's a 50-year-old mom from Oklahoma. She'd worked for Southwest for, I think, 23 years. As she was staying at the four-star Hilton Hawaiian Village, the resort in Waikiki. And you're right, she was on a layover. And the medical examiner said it appeared that she fell from her balcony on the 24th floor. Now, friends and family describe her as full of life, making future plans, making them think this had to be an accident or someone else could have been involved. So hopefully the police investigation will provide some much-needed answers here, because that's just such a tragic, tragic story. And hopefully those answers will come.
3: Terrible story. Meanwhile, the FAA says 1992, a rule then on first-class beverages must now be enforced. Apparently, it's not been so up to now.
0: No, in fact, that rule in 1992 said that airlines cannot move the aircraft away from the gate until all the food, the beverages, and all the serviceware in first class has been retrieved. Well, you've flown. You know that a lot of times we're allowed to keep our drinks in first class when we're flying. As they're taxing, they circle back around and get them. Well, now the FAA is saying, look, that rule from 1992, we're going to have you start enforcing it now because they said that it's in place for a reason, and they just want to have everything put up so that the flight attendants' concentration can be elsewhere and they can be seated sooner. So, the interesting thing is if you bring your own drink on and you're sipping on that, you get to keep it. Now, it's supposed to be stored, but, I mean, who's going to store that?
3: Right.
0: So, if you bring your own, you're fine. But if it's something that's served, they're going to be taking it back before the doors close. So I'll have more on both of the stories on our aviation blog today, which is sponsored by the Greater Cincinnati Northern Kentucky International Airport, which offers round-trip fares to Orlando for just $179. 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
3: passing the cost on to consumers with the 630 report. I'm Rick Uccino. Breaking now, new information coming out about the escalating trade war with Canada. The current U.S. tariffs in place, including new 50% tariffs on some Canadian imports, will cost the typical American household nearly $1,100 per year. That is according to a new study from the Yale Budget Lab. This is Canada is putting new retaliatory tariffs into place.
13: Starting on September 8th, there will be tariffs of 15, 25, and 50% on American products that go across the border imported into Canada. And what they're doing is essentially trying to match the U.S. tariffs applied to similar goods. They said it wasn't a perfect product-for-product match, but really going after exactly what the Trump administration was targeting. So that means a 50% counter tariff on steel and aluminum goods that had previously been hit with a 25% tariff. They're also going to have a tariff on furniture, apparel, clothing.
3: That's ABC's Karen Travers. Let's check the latest traffic and weather together.
4: 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Crews continue to work with an accident on Donaldson. It's at the end of the South 75 ramp. There are injuries. Northbound 75. That's beginning to get a little bit heavier, Kyle. So is northbound 471 coming across the bridge. Southbound 471 on the bridge. Right lane's blocked off with a work crew. Chuck Ingram, News Radio 700 WLW.
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15: This is Lee Habib, host of Our American Stories. On our next episode, we'll tell the tale of America's greatest general, Dwight D. Eisenhower. 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
16: Temperatures are going to be a little bit warmer today, topping out at 86 degrees under a partly cloudy sky. We're, though, getting ready for a cold front to come through. That's going to bring in some isolated showers and thunderstorms starting after 10 p.m. We'll see a scattered chance quickly overnight, but it looks like this should wrap up and not stick around for Thursday's forecast. So now tomorrow, it looks like it's a partly cloudy sky with a high of 85. From your severe weather station, I'm 9 First Warning meteorologist Jennifer Ketchmark, News Radio 700 WLW.
3: Right now, it is 59 degrees. 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Launching a new crime prevention effort tonight in East Price Hill, a safety walk is planned that will include litter pickups in the area of Warsaw and Woodlawn, not far from where a 14-year-old boy was murdered just last week. The Price Hill Community Action Team also says that there will be police walking patrols in the area. A 16-year-old was arrested yesterday and charged with the murder of Rakeem Blair Jr. A sentence has now been handed down to a former Middletown police officer convicted on dereliction of duty charges. Prosecutors say that Officer Jamie Patterson allowed a handcuffed suspect to be whipped with a belt by his step-grandfather during an altercation earlier this year. Patterson was convicted last month and then resigned from office. She was sentenced yesterday to 2 years probation. They are going to be saying no. A pair of townships in Butler County have officially objected to plans for a massive new data center to be built in Trenton. Both St. Clair and Madison townships were being offered $5 million by Amazon to annex property into Trenton for the 600-acre project, but trustees declined last night. The decision on whether that project will move forward now heads to the Butler County Commission, which could overrule the township. As more communities across the tri-state vote to remove the controversial flock cameras, one local township is defending their use of the automatic license plate readers.
17: Delhi Township Police have launched an online transparency portal to defend their flock license plate cameras amid deepening privacy debates. The new public access portal outlines strict safeguards, retention policies, and recent successes, such as tracking down a missing 86-year-old man last month, while neighboring towns shut down their surveillance systems to cope with citizen pushback. Delhi officials insist accountability measures keep the technology strictly in check. I'm Travis Laird, News Radio 700 WLW.
3: Reds struggled again last night to put runs on the board as they lost to the Giants out in San Francisco. SEG has all the details coming up in sports just after traffic and weather at 6:40. Our next update at 7. I'm Rick Uccino, News Radio 700 WLW.
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3: Good morning to you. Good morning. Good morning. How you doing today? Hope your morning's off to a great start. Thanks for making us a part of your morning here on The Morning Show, 700 WLW. You know, there's evil in this world. There is no question about it. And if you don't believe it, your head is so far buried in the sand, it's ridiculous. There is evil in the world. And then there's quiet evil, right? Like this story. Who does this kind of thing, right? I talk about dogs and cats all the time. And police in Florida, a town, St. Cloud, Florida. That's right outside Kissimmee, basically a little bit south of Orlando. They are looking for the person who stole a disabled dog's wheelchair. This dog is named Baby and is a hospice resident at a place called the Little Pity Party of Central Florida. And the rescue says she cannot walk, cannot move without her wheelchair. And they ask why. What kind of person steals a disabled senior dog's wheelchair? Somebody walked right up on the porch and stole it. They say this wheelchair cost about $800. They said, we're just heartbroken that someone would ever do this. It's so upsetting. They're like, this dog now has no way to go to the bathroom on her own. And trying to hold her while she wants to go to the bathroom is very difficult without this chair. Who does this? I mean, what are they going to do with it? Boy, I mean, come on. 639 700 WLW.
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25: This is a Bloomberg Money Minute. NVIDIA is going to get a lot of attention later today when the AI chipmaker reports earnings after the stock market closes. But before that, some retail earnings are in focus, and investors are going to be digging into some economic updates, including the Fed's preferred inflation gauge and a look at second quarter economic growth. United Airlines is going to offer nonstop flights from Newark to 10 new foreign destinations starting next summer. They include Slovenia and Sardinia. The airline seeking to avoid popular European destinations that are already overrun by tourists. Dick's Sporting Goods' bleak earnings report and record stock sell-off making a few things clear. Older sneakers and even some newer ones are in trouble. sneaker chain Foot Locker, which Dick's bought last year, was particularly vulnerable to evaporating consumer interest in retro sneakers. And Hyundai planning the biggest new product push in its history, announcing more than 100 new model launches. I'm John Tucker, Bloomberg Radio.
3: All righty, 6:40 on this Wednesday morning. Through all his data and analytics, the traffic guru is able to share all of that with each and every one of you.
4: Yes, indeed.
3: And you've told us, Chuck Ingram, through the years, Wednesdays, for whatever reason, tend to be the worst day of the week on average.
4: That's correct.
3: Now, would that be true so far today?
4: Not absolutely horrible yet, but I'm certainly seeing the signs of that, yes.
3: Okay, bad news, bad news.
4: You'll get through it, don't worry. 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The accident the crews have been working with is on Donaldson at the end of the South 75 ramp. They blocked off that ramp for a short time, open again. And now, and the wreck is in the cleanup stages. But here come the brake lights northbound 75 between Buttermilk and Kyle's. Couple of extra minutes needed there. Then watch out for a work crew southbound 471 on the bridge. Right lane's blocked. Chuck Ingram, News Radio 700 WLW.
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3: 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Beautiful morning out there, sitting right around 60 degrees, very little humidity. Sunshine today, we're up to 85. Now, tonight about 9 o'clock, coming earlier than originally expected, some rain that'll continue overnight. But, according to Jennifer, by tomorrow morning when you get up to go to work, go to school, the rain will be out of here. And it'll turn into a sunny day, high of 85, clear tomorrow night. Sunshine all weekend long, but we're starting to warm up again the last couple of days of August. Highs expected to be 90 to 92 degrees. Okay, Danny Bowie, here we go.
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3: William Seg Dennison, take it away. I don't know where Seg is. Maybe there's something on Foghorn Leghorn going on. Yeah, Sloney, any thoughts? You want to do this?
7: No, I'm here. WEBN. WEBN was late.
3: Okay. All right. So, do you have anything to say to Siggy?
18: What are you doing? Taking a nap? What's going on back there? Watching some Woody Woodpecker?
7: Not yet. It's not on yet.
3: What time does that start?
18: Come on now.
7: 7 o'clock.
3: Oh man, I'll be done. I'm going to come back there and watch it.
7: The Bengals team, Houdet Nation, and more, breathing a massive sigh of relief today as Jamar Chase went down. Second play of 11-11 on yesterday during the Bengals workout. Got up, limped off, apparently a hyperextension of his left knee. Chase with Tony and Mo on ESPN 1530.
23: Are you okay?
26: Yeah, I'm feeling good.
23: You're good?
26: Fine.
23: All right. We were a little scared. What happened?
26: Just a little incident at practice, you know, nothing too crazy. A little hyperextension, but other than that, I'm fine.
23: All right. You could have kept going if need be.
26: Could have, but they pulled me.
23: All right.
27: What goes through your mind when in those initial moments where you don't really know and you get those moments to kind of collect yourself? What goes through your minds at that point?
26: From today?
27: Yeah.
26: Really, honestly, I just took a moment of God. Just prayed to myself, crossed my heart, just said a prayer to myself and, you know, just go from there. That's all I could do.
7: Bengals work out again today, the preseason finale Friday night in Philadelphia. The action right here on 700 WLW. Cincinnati Slingers go for an International Arena League football championship on Saturday night in Las Vegas, taking on Utah. Little League World Series, Hamilton Westside plates all their runs in the fourth inning to down New Jersey 5-2. The Westside wins their third straight elimination game. They'll take on Alabama tonight. Again, elimination game at 7 o'clock. Reds update, Drew Kavanaugh with a two-run single. Rafael Devers homered into McCovey Cove. Giants over the Reds 3-1. Series wraps up today in San Francisco. Nick Lodolo on the mound 2:45 with the R&L Carriers inside pitch. Bill Dennison, 700 WLW Sports.
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4: Good morning. Both Madison and St. Clair Townships are saying no to Amazon. The plans for a data center in Butler County, they had to approve annex it property to Trenton for this project by today. And both of the township trustees now in either communities have said no to the deal. They were offered a $5 million one-time payment by Amazon plus about $350,000 a year in new taxes. They said that the deal that was on the table came down to a take-it-or-leave-it offer at the last minute. And in the end, they don't think it's good enough. There were a couple of issues that did not get resolved. One of them was road improvements in the area of Wayne Madison Road near where the brewery is. The other one was the amount of taxes that would continue to be paid to the school districts in that community. And those issues weren't resolved. So in the end, they've rejected the deal. This doesn't mean that it's not going in, though. The Butler County Commission can overrule the decisions of those two townships, approve the annexation to Trenton, and let this project move forward. Don't know when that meeting is going to be scheduled. They say first probably there'll be a public hearing and then the vote. So we'll keep you posted. Coming up, our news, 7 o'clock, remembering Dolly Parton. The tributes continue to pour into the country music legend. Details are 10 minutes away. 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

0: under the police.
1: Eric Widmeyer is wanted by the Ohio Adult Parole Authority for a felony parole violation. Mr. Widmeyer originally charged with robbery. Eric Widmeyer is a white male, 37 years old, 5'6", 150 pounds. Eric Widmeyer has a criminal history of domestic violence and assault, was last known to live in Dayton, Ohio. If anyone has information on where police can find Eric Widmeyer, please call Crime Stoppers at 513-352-3040. All tips remain anonymous. All right, you hear that sound? Your chance right now, if you were up late last night and bright and early this morning, you can correctly identify last night's Reds play of the game. 513-749-7000, the number to call. 513-749-7000. And you will win two tickets to an upcoming Reds game thanks to The Morning Show. 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

0: moon, the stars, sun, of course, mainly taking away all that right now. Going to be a bright, sunny day today, up to 85. Rain comes in about 9 o'clock tonight. We'll get some scattered showers overnight, maybe even a storm. But by tomorrow morning, should be a dry commute. Sun comes back out up to 85. Tomorrow night, clear 64. And then the weekend, we're going to start warming up again. Get one final dose of summer. It's going to be 87 on Saturday. But Sunday, we're up to 90 or higher. All right, Jim Schwartz out of Lawrenceburg says the opening inning single to put the Giants on the board, it would be all they would need, is our Reds play of the game. Let's hear it, Danny Boy.
1: Singer hoping for a double play ball. The pitch, ground ball, back up the middle, but through. It's in the center field. One run will score Gilbert. Here comes Devers right behind him. He'll score. Around to third base goes Lee. It's a two-run single for Drew Kavanaugh. And just like last night, the Giants have a 2-0 lead in the first.
0: Well, you can hear it in Tommy Thrall's voice. This just is a sinking ship, man. And they've got the best teams in baseball. They're scheduled to play in September. They can't beat the Giants. And now they got to play the Cubs, the Dodgers, the Brewers, the Dodgers, the Cubs, the Brewers, all those teams coming up in September. Coming up 7 o'clock, we'll be joined by Karen Travers. In the 8 o'clock hour, have you seen the sign in the outfield at Great American Ballpark, Starfire? It's an oil chemical company that originated just north of Cincinnati by a fellow named Kurt Dimer. His story is one of the most incredible stories you have ever heard, because now he's on tour in a rock and roll band with Ted Nugent, and he's making movies that people are watching on Prime Video. Midlife crisis? I don't know, but it's been a mighty good one. Wise Money Matters coming up, 654-700-WLW.
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0: All right, a Wednesday, time for Wise Money Matters, our friend Brad Johansson. All right, Brad, here's a question I think a lot of people are wondering about. We've been talking about AI all week. If AI is

0: to change entire industries. How should retirees think about the investments they already own?
1: Tom, this is where diversification and risk management become incredibly important in your portfolio, your retirement planning technology. 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
6: Remembering a life well lived. With the 7 o'clock report, I'm Brian Combs. Breaking now, the governor of Ohio is ordering flags lowered to half-staff today in honor of Dolly Parton. Country music legend has died at the age of 80. Governor DeWine says her generosity has impacted thousands of kids across the state through her Imaginary Library program. Tributes to Parton continue to pour in.
7: Dolly Parton's 9-to-5 co-star Jane Fonda writing in part, "More than anyone I have ever known, Dolly will always be with us because she was so present, so powerful, so generous and playful that she is woven into all our lives and hearts forever." Sally Field took to social media alongside a photo from their film Steel Magnolias saying, "If there are truly angels on earth, then we have just lost one." And here in New York, a musical about the life of Dolly Parton has been planned to officially open on what would have been Dolly's 81st birthday.
6: 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Country music star Carly Pierce, who grew up in Northern Kentucky, says from the time she was a little girl in Taylor Mill, she wanted to be just like Dolly. As a teen, her family moved to Tennessee so she could be in a show at Dollywood, and she says she got to know Dolly and work with her over the years. Pierce says Dolly was exactly who we all hoped she would be. Kind, funny, gracious, and one of a kind. Now, latest traffic and weather together.
8: 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Highway traffic continues to build on southbound 75. A few brake lights, Union Center to 275, then heavier through Lachlan. Add an extra 5. Northbound 75, you're often on the brakes between Buttermilk and Kyle's. Northbound 471, heavy from Memorial and Southbound 471, there's

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4: Another beautiful start to the day. Temperatures in the low 60s and warming to 86 this afternoon. Our sky will be partly cloudy, and it starts to get a little more humid, but still not overwhelming. Later on this evening, we will start to see some isolated showers and thunderstorms. Most of that comes in after 11 p.m., and then we'll see a quick scattered chance for storms overnight. Then tomorrow's skies are expected to be partly cloudy. The high ends up at 85. From your severe weather station, I'm 9 First Warning meteorologist Jennifer Ketchmark. 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
5: It is 59 degrees right now. Radar is clear. Dearborn, Franklin, Union, and Wayne counties in southeast Indiana are among 21 Indiana counties that have been declared federal disaster areas now because of the storms and the flooding. Earlier this month, President Trump signing the disaster declaration that makes federal funding available to cover uninsured losses. To apply, go to disasterassistance.gov. A pair of townships in Butler County trying to stop plans for a massive new data center in Trenton. Both St. Clair and Madison Township trustees have refused to sign on to a deal to annex property to Trenton for the $5 billion development proposed near the brewery on Wayne Madison Road. The issue now goes to the Butler County Commissioners to decide. A date for that meeting has not been set yet. She says her victory is bittersweet. Darlene Graham, winning the primary in South Carolina to run for the Senate seat to belong to her brother, who passed away earlier this year.
6: During the past several weeks, I've been amazed at the number of people Lindsay personally impacted and the legacy he left behind. Our state and nation are much better and safer because of him.
5: Graham had the endorsement of President Trump, will run now against Democrat Annie Andrews in the fall. Keeping the cost of college affordable, Governor of Indiana is opposing a tuition freeze for the new academic year at all of 15 state public colleges and universities in the Hoosier State. It's the second year in a row for the freeze that applies to in-state students. Hamilton Westside All-Stars are moving on in the Little League World Series. They survived another elimination game last night and move on to play again tonight in Williamsport, Pennsylvania. Game will be live on ESPN at 7. Reds broke a 17-inning scoreless streak last night in San Francisco, but it wasn't enough to beat the Giants. They tried to avoid a sweep in San Francisco this afternoon. Airtime here is 2:45. Scared Bengals practice yesterday. Jamar Chase appearing to injure his knee, but he says it's nothing serious. Our next update is 7:30. I'm Brian Combs, News Radio 700 WLW.
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12: Everybody talking, the entire country, the entire world.
13: Jolene, Jolene, Jolene, Jolene.
12: Talking about the passing at 80 years young of legendary Dolly Parton. And her impact will live on for decades in so many ways, including with her Imagination Library initiative here in Ohio. She came to Ohio in 2022 to celebrate this Imagination Library program. It was the idea, of course, that she come in by First Lady Fran DeWine. And actually, it was founded Ohio going back into 2019. And since it expanded into the state, Ohio has become the number one state with the highest enrollment in Dolly Parton's Imagination Library program. DeWine welcomed Parton back in 2022 to celebrate the success of the program. And Dolly, as she always so humble, said, "I'm just so honored to know that little program we started all those years ago has become one of the greatest things that I've ever done in my life." She said, "I'll be as proud of this as anything that I have ever done." And she went on to describe Ohio as her second state to her and her family. She has many relatives that live all over the Buckeye State. What a difference she has made, not just with her music and her acting and her charitable endeavors, but helping kids read, giving them a chance to get books in their hands. God bless you, Dolly Parton. You will be missed. 708-700-WLW.
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12: All right, we say good morning from the Bloomberg Newsroom in New York City to Gina Cervetti. I saw this story, and Target is having to apologize, Gina, for a Halloween costume.
16: That's right. The shares fell yesterday after a surge of criticism over this costume that sparked an apology from the big box retailer. The company said it has removed the costume, which critics said evoked blackface imagery. And the retailer has launched an investigation into how this costume made it into its inventory. The stock yesterday, one of the biggest decliners in the S&P Retail Select Industry Index. One analyst that we spoke to at Telsey Advisory Group says that while all retailers have merchandising issues from time to time, Target appears to have them more often than others, Tom.
12: Meanwhile, a beverage giant, I'm not surprised we're starting to hear about this, has decided to curtail workers' coverage of GLP-1 medications.
16: It's Pepsi, not only the maker of its namesake sodas and Mountain Dew, but Cheetos and Doritos. But now Pepsi is telling some of its employees that its health insurance plans will no longer be covering the cost of GLP-1 weight loss drugs as of October. Bloomberg saw an email. It showed Pepsi called the weight loss drugs one of the fastest growing costs in the company's health plans. And as you point out, other companies are making similar moves here. Tom?
12: Futures this morning, Gina, how are we looking?
16: Well, they're just a little bit lower here as investors wait on those NVIDIA earnings later on. S&P futures down 4, NASDAQ futures down 35, Dow futures lower by 8 points. From Bloomberg, Gina Cervetti on News Radio 700 WLW.
12: All righty, Charles Ingram. How are we looking at 10 after 7 on this Wednesday morn?
0: There is some slow traffic to deal with, but it's really going to kick in within the next 20 minutes or so. This from the UC Health Traffic Center. 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Right now, northbound 75 will cost you an extra $5 out of Erlanger into downtown. Southbound slows coming out of Westchester towards 275, then again through Laughlin. A few brake lights on inbound 74 between Montana and the 75 ramp, and a work crew blocks the right lane southbound 471 on the bridge. Chuck Ingram, News Radio 700 WLW.
12: WCPO 9 first warning forecast. It's a good one. Beautiful morning out there. Sunshine today up to 85 degrees. Rain will come in tonight about 9 o'clock. Hang around overnight. But Jennifer Ketchmark says by the time you head out to school, work tomorrow, should be out of here. Sunshine comes back out, 85 again. Thursday, clear. Thursday night, clear, down to 64. And then the weekend, going to be sunny all weekend, right around 87 on Saturday. We're getting up to 90 summer-like conditions once again on Sunday. Brian Combs back with the news headlines, and we'll say good morning to our ABC News White House correspondent Karen Travers. All that and more coming up on the morning show, 700 WLW.
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12: 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We turn to Brian Combs, of course, for that. Good morning.
5: Good morning. Good to see a number of people out in East Price Hill tonight. They have a community action team that plans a safety walk and litter pickup in the area of Warsaw Avenue near where the teen was shot last week. This is something that they do on a regular basis, but they say that they are adding a few new elements to it, and they expect a number of additional people to participate. In addition to the safety walk, they're asking people to gather in the Olden Tot lot if they're not able to help walk or pick up the litter, just to show support for the community. They also now are adding police walking patrols as part of this event. They say starting about an hour before they hit the streets, officers will be walking the streets as well to send a message that they're tired of the issues that have popped up that they say eventually have led to the murder of a 14-year-old boy there. Police did make an arrest yesterday. Another teen is facing charges, and they're expected to try and have him tried as an adult. Coming up, our news, 7:30. We'll have more on the reaction to the death of Dolly Parton. Flags in Indiana and Ohio today being lowered to half staff in her honor. Details in 15 minutes. 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
12: All right, time to check in with our ABC News White House correspondent, Karen Travers. Well, Karen announced a couple of days ago that the United States was imposing 50% tariffs on Canada, and Canada said, well, you do that, we're going to do the same.
1: Yeah, and they did. They had announced that they were going to follow up with retaliatory tariffs, and yesterday they made it official, saying that effective September 8th, they're going to put in place tariffs of 15%, 25%, and 50% on American goods imported into Canada. More than 700 U.S. products are set to face 50% tariffs, including steel, aluminum, furniture, and clothing. They're really aiming, they said, to match the U.S. tariff applied to the same goods, kind of doing product for product. Yesterday, the Canadian finance minister said Canada must respond. They said, we stood up for our workers, our businesses. We stood up for Canada. But, you know, this is now setting off a very clear and potentially escalating trade war between the two countries. The president has said that he would potentially put in place a 50% tariff on Canadian cars and auto parts and steel coming into the U.S. from Canada, but not until January 1st. Yesterday, he said that he deals with many countries, but Canada is, quote, easily the most difficult and unreasonable, which says a lot when you think about all the countries he's dealing with.
12: All right, Karen, thank you so much for your time and your expertise. Hope you have a great rest of your Wednesday.
1: You too. Thanks.
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12: All right, 719. 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
0: 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Southbound 75 now break lights from Cincinnati Dayton towards 275 and again through Lachlan. Northbound 75 over a 5-minute delay out of Earl. Here come the brake lights southbound 71 between Field Zertle and Pfeiffer. And north and westbound 275, you're off and on the brakes, Ward's Corner to Loveland. Chuck Ingram, News Radio 700 WLW.
12: WCPO 9 first warning forecast presented by meteorologist Jennifer Ketchmark. Beautiful morning, beautiful day, sunshine 85. Tonight we'll get some rain about 9 o'clock. Expected to be out of here, says Jennifer, by tomorrow morning. And then the sun comes out and going to be up to 85 again. Tomorrow night, clear, down to 64. Saturday, sunshine, beautiful. High of 85. Then Sunday, some late summer heat comes rolling in. Sunshine, we're up to 90 degrees. All right, hit it, Danny boy. Here he is, the man with the plans. What were you doing back there? The last half hour, if you don't mind me asking. I mean, it's really none of my business, but I threw it to you, and it was like crickets.
7: Well, we were sitting in here at, like, after the 6:20.
12: Yeah.
7: And you were telling me stories. I like your stories about the TV and all this stuff that you do. And I was late getting into WEBN, and they wanted to do whatever they do.
12: Right.
7: And then I thought, uh-oh. I told him, I said, I got about 2.5 minutes and that's it. But so I apologize to the listeners for not being there.
12: You were there. You answered the bell. You were there. When all was said and done, you delivered the goods.
7: But, you know, so shorten your stories a little bit.
12: Oh, so this is...
7: Bengals update. Right. Bengals team and Houdini right. Nation breathing
12: like
7: a massive sigh of relief today. Well, she called me and told me that.
12: I'm sure.
7: After Jamar Chase went down on the second play of 11-11 yesterday, apparently a hyperextension of his left knee, the Bengals work out again today, preseason finale Friday night at Philadelphia. Little League World Series, Hamilton Westside continues on. They beat New Jersey 5-2. They take on Alabama tonight, 7 o'clock. Reds update, Giants over the Reds 3-1. They'll try to avoid a series sweep today in beautiful San Francisco. Nick Lodolo on the mound at 2:45 with the R&L Carriers right. inside pitch.
12: Anything else?
7: Can't think of anything.
12: Okay, I am going to ask you to make predictions, and I'm going to hold a contest this year between you and Marty Brenneman. Okay? It's going to be a contest.
7: Wow.
12: I'm going to ask you to pick 3 college games, and then when we get to the NFL season, I'm going to have you pick a Bengals game and then one other game. So a total of 5 every weekend.
7: All right.
12: Okay? Yeah. All right, let's start in college football this weekend. That's right. Clock is ticking. Okay, this is week 0, they call it. So not a full slate of games. There aren't that many games.
7: Correct.
12: Let's start with the game to kick off the season from Dublin, Ireland, North Carolina versus TCU. Who are you going with?
7: Horned Frogs.
12: Okay, both of you picked the Horned Frogs. All right, NC State at Virginia.
7: Ooh. Going with the Pack.
12: Oh, boy. I think both of you have screwed that one up. Okay, the game I'm doing, New Mexico State at Florida State.
7: Roll Noles.
12: Okay. All right, so that's all we're going to do this week. Just 3 games this week, because there really, there isn't a lot to pick from. Everybody kicks into high gear next week, including.
7: What?
12: Including.
7: Well, what's the, I mean, if who's the winner of this, what do they get?
12: I don't know. I'm going to figure that out. Like, I think what we're going to do is, I think they, I'm going to give away a.
7: Well, one of his sponsors
12: I think
7: is
12: I'm going to give away.
7: Inn.
12: That's what I was getting ready to say.
7: Yeah.
12: I think we're going to give away, let's say, $150. In gift cards to Montgomery Inn. How does that sound?
7: Well, that's one sitting. What else you got?
12: I'll work on
7: it's
12: it.
7: One sitting
12: I'll,
7: for
12: I'll
7: me.
12: Get to dessert. I will check with Chuck on that.
7: Yeah. The king.
12: Get me out of here.
7: WLW.
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12: All right, Wednesday morning, time to get together with our aviation expert, Jay Ratliff. A Southwest Airlines flight attendant was found dead at her hotel in Hawaii. And Jay, this was during a layover there.
8: Yeah, it's a 50-year-old mom from Oklahoma. She'd worked for Southwest for, I think, 23 years. As she was staying at the 4-star Hilton Hawaiian Village, the resort in Waikiki, and you're right, she was on a layover, and the medical examiner said it appeared that she fell from her balcony on the 24th floor. Now, friends and family describe her as full of life, making future plans, making them think this had to be an accident or someone else could have been involved. So hopefully the police investigation will provide some much-needed answers here, because that's just such a tragic, tragic story, and hopefully those answers will come.
12: Terrible story. Meanwhile, the FAA says 1992, a rule then on first-class beverages must now be enforced. Apparently, it's not been so up to now.
8: No, in fact, that rule in 1992 said that airlines cannot move the aircraft away from the gate until all the food, the beverages, and all the serviceware in first class has been retrieved. Well, you've flown. You know that a lot of times we're allowed to keep our drinks in first class when we're flying. As they're taxing, they circle back around and get them. Well, now the FAA is saying, look, that rule from 1992, we're going to have you start enforcing it now because they said that it's in place for a reason, and they just want to have everything put up so that the flight attendants' concentration can be elsewhere and they can be seated sooner. So, the interesting thing is if you bring your own drink on and you're sipping on that, you get to keep it. Now, it's supposed to be stored, but, I mean, who's going to store that?
12: Right.
8: So, if you bring your own, you're fine. But if it's something that's served, they're going to be taking it back before the doors close. So I'll have more on both of the stories on our aviation blog today, which is sponsored by the Greater Cincinnati Northern Kentucky International Airport, which offers round-trip fares to Orlando for just $179. 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
12: When you're
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11: Tony, yesterday you and I were at the Bengals training camp practice, one that was highlighted by a scary moment involving Ja'Marr Chase. Now, he insisted to us after the practice that he is good and he is fine, but still a scary moment. For those who haven't seen, and we were mere feet away from him, what happened?
13: He beat DJ Turner in a man-to-man route on 11-on-11. The ball was underthrown by about 3 or 4 yards, so Ja'Marr had to go back. He had to decelerate to try to go up and get the ball. And when he came back down, his left leg, as he explained it, hyperextended a little bit. When you look at the replay in live feed or even slow it down, you wonder at this point how he avoided major injury. It looked bad in person. It looked bad on the replay. But you kind of got a good sense right away. He got up under his own power after only being down for about a minute with the trainers. They didn't take him off the field to do any imaging, which to me was the best sign, because if there was any question what was going on, you're going to go get that looked at as soon as possible. He stayed out there the rest of practice. He moved around well. You felt good after that, but there was that 30 seconds to a minute mole where you just had that feeling in the pit of your stomach after we spent all day talking about how healthy they've been. It was a scary moment, and certainly it feels like crisis was averted.
11: The Bengals have their last preseason game on Friday. Cutdown day is Sunday. Where is the biggest current Bengals roster question?
13: Offensive line. I think they have 7 locks. I think they want to keep 9, maybe even 10. I don't know if 8 and 9 are on the roster right now. And if they are, it's probably because they play really, really well on Friday night against the Philadelphia Eagles. If not, I think they're going to be busy from Friday night to Sunday at 6 o'clock when you got to get the roster down to 53. You can make the argument at corner. I think the back end maybe still needs some depth, especially Dax Hill not practicing much of training camp. So those are the two positions I would highlight to look out for between now and Sunday night.
11: Bengals play their final preseason game on Friday evening. That game is going to kick off at 8 o'clock, and you'll hear it with Dan Lapp and Tony on 700 WLW with Tony Pike. I'm Mo Egger.
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12: The U.S.-Canada trade war escalating very quickly with the 7:30 report. I'm Rick Uccino. Breaking now, a new study by the Yale Budget Lab estimates that the new round of tariffs put in place on Canadian imports by the president will cost the average household in the United States $1,100 a year. This as Canada is set to respond with a round of retaliatory tariffs on U.S. goods crossing the border, including steel, aluminum, furniture, and clothing.
15: Canada is going to put in place tariffs effective September 8th, and they're not messing around. I mean, they were really strong in their response, saying Canada must respond. Their finance minister said, "We stood up for our workers. We stood up for our businesses. We stood up for Canada." I mean, they were making it very clear that they were not going to let the tariffs that the president put in place over the weekend go unanswered.
12: ABC's Karen Travers. Let's check the latest traffic and weather together.
0: 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Southbound 75 getting closer to a 15-minute delay. Brake lights first between Tylersville and Union Center and then again through Lachlan. Southbound 71 over a 10-minute delay between Field Turtle and the Reagan Highway. Northbound 471's backing up to Grand. Southbound 471, there's a work crew that blocks the right lane on the bridge. Chuck Ingram, News Radio 700 WLW.
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18: Temperatures are going to be a little bit warmer today, topping out at 86 degrees under a partly cloudy sky. We're, though, getting ready for a cold front to come through. That's going to bring in some isolated showers and thunderstorms starting after 10 p.m. We'll see a scattered chance quickly overnight, but it looks like this should wrap up and not stick around for Thursday's forecast. So now tomorrow, it looks like it's a partly cloudy sky with a high of 85. From your severe weather station, I'm 9 First Warning meteorologist Jennifer Ketchmark, News Radio 700 WLW.
12: Mostly sunny skies this morning, 60 degrees. News, a service of AE Door and Window. A pair of townships in Butler County are saying no to a proposed data center in Trenton. Both St. Clair and Madison Township were being offered $5 million by Amazon to annex property to Trenton for this 600-acre project, but the trustees declined. The decision on whether the project will move forward now heads to the Butler County Commission. The Hamilton County prosecutor wants a 16-year-old murder suspect to be tried as an adult. The teen has a criminal record as a juvenile and walked away from the Lighthouse Shelter for Teens after being placed there by Montgomery County Children's Services. 14-year-old Rakeem Blair Jr. was shot last Tuesday along Warsaw Avenue, later died over the weekend. A sentence been handed down now to a former Middletown police officer convicted on dereliction of duty charges. Prosecutors say that Officer Jamie Patterson allowed a handcuffed suspect to be whipped by a belt by his step-grandfather during an altercation earlier this year. She was convicted last month and resigned from the force. She was sentenced yesterday to 2 years probation. Tributes continue to pour in for Dolly Parton. The country music icon died Tuesday at the age of 80.
19: Dolly Parton's 9-to-5 co-star Jane Fonda writing in part, "More than anyone I have ever known, Dolly will always be with us because she was so present, so powerful, so generous and playful that she is woven into all our lives and hearts forever." Sally Field took to social media alongside a photo from their film Steel Magnolias saying, "If there are truly angels on earth, then we have just lost one." And here in New York, a musical about the life of Dolly Parton has been planned to officially open on what would have been Dolly's 81st birthday.
12: That is ABC's Joel Gargiulio. The Reds struggled to put runs on the board again last night as they lost to the Giants in San Francisco. SEG has all the details coming up in sports just after traffic and weather at 7:40. Our next update at 8 o'clock. I'm Rick Uccino. 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
12: All right, welcome back to the morning show here on 700 WLW. We've been talking all day. Seems to be the conversation everywhere right now, and that is the passing of country music legend Dolly Parton. Parton's connection to Cincinnati goes back better than 50 years. Did you know back in the 1970s that she was on WLWT Channel 5 when her career was just getting started? On the Bob Braun Show. And then, of course, there's the impact beyond just her music. Talk about Imagination Library and how it provides children with a free book every month from birth until they were 5 years old. And Ohio's First Lady Fran DeWine was the one who helped launch the program with Dolly Parton. And Parton used to say that the program was deeply personal for her because Dolly Parton's father could not read or write in the hills of Tennessee, though she described him as one of the smartest people she ever knew. And Fran DeWine was reflecting about this program, said approximately 430,000 Ohio children are currently enrolled in the program, and nearly 28 million books have been mailed to children since the program began statewide. And DeWine said yesterday, Ohio very much intends to continue that work even after Dolly Parton's death. Turn it up, Danny. Let's get to break. This gal was something else, man. God rest her soul.

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2: This is a Bloomberg Money Minute. Shares of Boston Scientific are pushing lower in pre-market trading. They've identified what they call an ongoing, globally disruptive cybersecurity incident. It's affecting certain information technology systems and causing disruptions and limitations of access to certain types of the company's information systems and business applications. This includes the ability to process and ship customer orders. Well, they don't say when it's going to be fixed. The Trump administration discussing additional trade penalties against Canada. After Prime Minister Mark Carney unveiled dollar-for-dollar retaliation to new tariffs imposed by the U.S. over the weekend, additional U.S. escalation could include higher tariffs and other trade actions. Stocks this morning struggling for directions, and Treasury slipping as traders hold back from taking any big risks ahead of earnings from NVIDIA. We'll get those results after the close of regular trading today. I'm John Tucker, Bloomberg Radio.
3: 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Things were starting to slow down the last time we checked in. How are we doing now?
4: Well, in the words of Dolly, out on the street, the traffic starts jumping.
3: There you go. Attaboy.
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0: Southbound 75 getting close to a 20-minute delay now. Brake lights first between Tylersville and Union Center, then again in and out of Lachlan. Northbound 75 slow from Turfway into town. Northbound 471 backing up past Grand. And southbound 71, the brake lights start above Fields Erdo and continue past Red Bank. Inbound 74 is trying to back up past North Bend. Chuck Ingram, News Radio 700 WLW.
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4: All righty, Jennifer Ketchmark, what's happening? Did I hear that you're in the car with your son? What?
5: No, no.
4: Oh, okay, I thought okay.
5: I'm FaceTiming with him. I have breakfast with him, even though I'm here at work. I like to call and say good morning and have breakfast, and the cat is currently trying to steal his breakfast from him. So, you know.
4: The cat that kept you up all night two nights ago.
5: She got the boot last night, and I slept great. So, you know, we fixed things in my house.
4: Well, where did she end up sleeping?
5: In the hallway? Like an animal? I mean, she's
4: you're
5: an animal.
4: Unbelievable.
5: You know what? Oh, Connor says she did not sleep in the hallway. Did she sleep in your room? No. Okay. No, she's okay. Fine.
4: In the hallway. In the hallway. You going to bring her back tonight?
5: No, she can come back this weekend, but not, no, okay. I need to sleep.
4: Mom, all right. Yes, you do. Yes, you do. Great forecast, right? We're finally going to get a little bit of rain tonight, but out of here by the time we get rolling tomorrow. Is that right?
5: Yeah. I mean, we'll get some scattered activity from maybe like 9, 10-ish this evening through about sunrise tomorrow morning, but most of it should be out of here before we get to peak morning travel. So that's good to see. There's a small chance we could get an isolated storm redeveloping like only off to our very, very eastern spots. So for your listeners out there, like Maysville, Portsmouth, out to Piketon, like that's where some of the storms could pop tomorrow afternoon, but everybody else should be dry. So highs are going to stay in the mid-80s here for a couple of days over the weekend as well. But then we get to Sunday and it's going to hit 90. And then Monday, 92. Wins Tuesday. I mean, it's a bona fide heat wave. Not that this is uncommon, very typical this time of year, but you know, after we were spoiled the last couple of days, it's like, really? But yeah, really.
4: Okay. All right. Well, you know what? You take some good days, you take some maybe not so great days, and you just keep rolling, Jennifer.
5: Yes, sir. Put one foot in front of the next and figure it out.
4: That's exactly
5: right. I like to say, buck up, buttercup.
4: Amen to a lot of buttercups running around out there.
5: Oh, so many buttercups.
4: Boy, and there's so many people that get so offended when you say that. All right. I hope you have a great rest of your day.
5: If I just offended you, please message me and I'll call you a buttercup personally.
4: Love it. Love it. Love it. Have a great rest of your day.
5: Bye.
4: All right. Let's get to sports here, Danny Boy. He is standing by, raring and ready to go. Sports. William Seg-Denison.
6: Thank you very much, Sir Thomas. Good morning, everyone. Bengals update, the Bengals team, Houdet Nation, and more. Breathing a massive sigh of relief today as Ja'Marr Chase went down on the second play of 11-on-11 yesterday during the Bengals workout. Got to his feet, limped off, apparently at just a hyper extension of his left knee. Chase with Tony and Mo on ESPN 1530.
7: Are you okay?
8: Yeah, I'm feeling good.
7: You're good?
8: Fine.
7: All right. We were a little scared. What happened?
8: Just a little incident at practice, you know, nothing too crazy. A little hyperextension, but other than that, I'm fine.
7: All right. You could have kept going if need be.
8: Could have, but they pulled me.
7: All right.
9: What goes through your mind when in those initial moments where you don't really know and you get those moments to kind of collect yourself? 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
8: From today?
9: Yeah.
8: Really, honestly, I just took a moment of God. 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
6: 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The preseason finale Friday night in Philadelphia. The action right here on 700 WLW. Little League World Series. Hamilton Westside goes up against Alabama tonight starting at 7 o'clock. Reds update. The Reds try to avoid a series sweep in San Francisco this afternoon. Nick Lodolo goes to the mound for the Reds. 700 WLW's coverage 2:45 with the R&L Carriers inside pitch. Frontier League baseball last night. Lake Erie defeated Florence 5-2. The Yawls have dropped 5 in a row. College baseball, the automated ball strike system has been approved for use in all college baseball divisions next season. Bill Denison, 700 WLW Sports.
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4: All right, time to check our news headlines, and here for that is Brian Combs. 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
20: Good morning. Trustees in both Madison and St. Clair townships have voted to object to plans to annex property from their townships into Trenton for a new Amazon data center. Amazon had been offering each of the townships $5 million to try and get them to approve this, but in the end, the trustees said no. Said there are too many questions they have about the development, how it might impact people who live nearby. The question now goes to the Butler County Commission. They could overrule the decision of the townships and go ahead and annex the property. No date's been set yet for the commission to meet to talk about this. One of the trustees in Madison Township says that there will be a public hearing first to let everybody weigh in on this. Apparently, there were negotiations that went up right to the deadline yesterday to try and convince the townships to approve it. But in the end, all six of the trustees who represent the different communities said no. Coming up, our news, 8 o'clock. Reaction continues to pour into the death and more the life of Dolly Parton and how she lived. Those details at 8 News Radio, 700 WLW.
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4: All right, Chuck, 10 minutes before 8, how are we rolling along?
0: Not very fast in quite a few spots, like southbound 71. It's over a 20-minute delay now from Field Zerto until you are past Red Bank Road. 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Northbound 75, not far from that 20-minute delay. Traffic slows between Turfway and Town, then again through St. Bernard, past Town Street. Inbound 74 backs above Montana. Northbound 471 is backing onto 275. There's a wreck on Mitchell near Rose Hill and on Butler Warren at Four Bridges. Chuck Ingram, News Radio 700 WLW.
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8: You know, if you're a baseball fan, you can't help but know the name of Tommy John. So many people know about him because of the fact that back in 1974, he left Atlanta Dodger orthopedic surgeon Frank Jobe perform revolutionary surgery on his arm that came to be known as Tommy John surgery, elbow surgery. A lot of people don't realize the career this guy had and the fact that, in my humble opinion, I don't know why he's not in the Baseball Hall of Fame. I really, truly do not.
9: Have no idea. And you bring up stuff, and I'm thinking, you know, because I did a topper with Jamie Moore 25 years in the big leagues and not a Hall of Famer. You brought up Tommy John, the surgery, being named after, all that stuff. 288 wins, magic numbers 300,
8: yep.
9: 26 years, an ERA of 3.34, and this is a big deal, played for six major league teams.
8: That's correct. And for those of you who are wondering, with the 288 career wins he had, that put him ahead of 23 pitchers who are in the Baseball Hall of Fame. And time out here now. Bob Feller, Robin Roberts, Jim Palmer, Jim Cott, Fergie Jenkins, that's just a handful of them that are in the Hall of Fame with less wins than he had.
9: I remember Tommy John, 72 with the Dodgers. He was a hard thrower at one time. But old number 25. And I tell you, watching films of Tommy John, had a tough delivery, kind of crossfired left-handed.
8: That's right. Yes, he did. And he could not throw hard enough to break a pane of glass. But the guy just, he had 168 wins after he had the Tommy John surgery among the 288.
9: How would you like to be named after something? You'll always be remembered. You ever have something named after you?
8: I got a statue named after me.
9: Oh, that's right. I forgot about it.
8: Yeah, we'll be back in a moment.
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8: We're talking about Tommy John, and I got news for you, folks. 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
9: So whose decision is that, Marty? And you keep coming up with these
8: things. The Baseball Writers Association of America, big.

0: boy.
1: Those JOs have no idea what they're doing.
0: I just don't understand it. Pretty soon we're going to do a show on the comparison, as you brought up the other day off the air, of two pretty good shortstops who are on the outside looking in.
1: Okay, I know one, Omar Vizquel, who I played with.
0: And, of course, David Concepcion.
1: Those stats are pretty tight, aren't they?
0: Yeah, yeah. Yet these guys are not there. Now, you may come up with some reasons why they're not. But at the same time, you're talking about guys that had great careers that are not there.
1: And I got to give you credit because you keep coming up with these names and they're right on.
0: We'll keep doing it.
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10: Tributes continue to pour in for Dolly Parton with the 8 o'clock report. I'm Brian Combs. 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
13: 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Heavy traffic on the highway, southbound 71, close to a 20-minute delay between Fields Erdl and the lateral. Northbound 471's back into 275. You can add an extra 15 on northbound 75 from Turfway into town, then slow again through St. Bernard Pass, the lateral. Inbound 74 is back into Montana. There's a wreck on Butler Warren near Four Bridges and on Mitchell near Rose Hill. Chuck Ingram, News Radio 700 WLW.
14: Now, the latest forecast from the Jake Sweeney Chevrolet Weather Center. 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
10: A little warmer today in the tri-state, partly cloudy. Could see a late day storm with a high today of 86. It's 62 right now. People in East Price Hill launching a new effort to fight crime in the neighborhood tonight. A safety walk is planned that will include litter pickups in the area of Warsaw and Woodlawn, not far from where a teen was murdered last week. A 16-year-old suspect has been arrested in connection with that killing. Suspect has a criminal record as a juvenile, walked away from the Lighthouse shelter after being placed there by Montgomery County Children's Services. It's thought the teen might have been living in an abandoned building in the neighborhood. The city of Cincinnati has been under fire for not doing more to secure abandoned properties there. Councilman Jeff Cramerty is Scott Sloan's guest to talk about that at 10:07 this morning. A pair of Butler County townships are objecting to plans for a massive new data center in Trenton. Both St. Clair and Madison townships rejecting Amazon's offer of $5 million to annex property into Trenton for the facility. Issue now goes to the Butler County Commission to decide if this project moves forward. Madison Township trustee Jeff Willoughby says it's no surprise Amazon wants the property that spans part of his township, St. Clair Township, and Trenton off Wayne Madison Road.
15: If you were to ask me where in the township this could happen, I would have pointed straight down there, because you have a big utility with all the lines included and farmland right next to it. So you have reduced infrastructure costs because the electrics are there, and you have easy development land.
10: Willoughby says the next steps for Butler County to schedule a public hearing on the annexation, but no date's been set yet. He says it's nothing to worry about. Bengals wide receiver Jamar Chase telling our Mo Egger his knee injury suffered in practice yesterday isn't serious.
16: Are you okay?
17: Yeah, I'm feeling good.
16: You're good?
17: Fine.
16: All right. We were a little scared. What happened?
17: Just a little incident at practice, you know, nothing too crazy. A little hyperextension, but other than that, I'm fine.
10: Chase on ESPN 1530. Hamlin Westside All-Stars are back on ESPN TV tonight. They won last night's elimination game, advancing in the Little League World Series that play again tonight at 7. Reds managed to break a 17-inning scoreless streak last night in San Francisco. But that one run wasn't enough to beat the Giants. They'll try to avoid a sweep this afternoon. Airtime here, 2:45. 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I'm Brian Combs, News Radio 700 WLW.
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21: And we say good morning to Gina Cervetti from the Bloomberg Newsroom in New York City. Uber's new teen safety tool. What's that all about, Gina?
26: Tom, good morning. Uber is rolling out a new safety feature that lets parents or guardians view a video live stream of their teenager's ride. The company says the feature uses the selfie camera on the driver's phone and notifies an authorized guardian if a live stream is available for viewing within the Uber app. This safety feature is currently being tested in 9 U.S. markets, including Cleveland, but it will be rolling out nationwide over the coming weeks, Tom.
21: All right, Gina, clothing retailers curtail size offerings.
26: Yes, after years of expanding their size offerings, more retailers, including the mega chain H&M, are pulling back on their commitment to larger sized fashion options. And while companies are not explicitly saying what's behind the shift, industry experts note here that the surging popularity of weight loss drugs is certainly in play here. Recent research from the consultant PwC shows that around 21% of U.S. households include a GLP-1 user, Tom.
21: Wow. Okay. The futures this morning, Gina?
26: Still narrowly mixed here. S&P futures down 6, NASDAQ futures down 68. Dow futures are up 24 points. From Bloomberg, Gina Cervetti on News Radio 700 WLW.
21: 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You know, there are very few people you meet in your life that they do things and you're just like, man, I don't know anybody else who has lived their life like that. And our guest right now is named Kurt Dimer. Now, some of you have heard of Kurt Dimer. You know who he is. You've listened to his music. You've watched his movies. You can see him on Amazon Prime. We'll get into some of those in a minute. But it's a backstory leading up to what he's doing now for what he started as in his early life. Kurt Dimer, kind enough to join us on the road where he's out on tour right now. But Kurt, let me start with your company, Starfire. where you guys produce chemicals and all these kinds of various things. They're sold all across the country. You can bring them to people logistically all across the country. How old were you and where were you living when you founded Starfire?
0: What's up, brother? How are you doing?
21: I'm doing all right, man. It's great to talk to you. You bet.
0: Oh, you do as well, my friend. Good morning, everybody. No, it's Starfire actually started in 1999. I was living in Westchester, Illinois. Ohio at the time. Just right up off the Union Center in that area. And I had a home in a neighborhood there and had a office right above my garage that was kind of built into the home from the previous owner. And at that point, I had been working for other oil companies. I was blessed to learn by starting at Chevron, collecting credit card bills overnight from 3 to 11 in the morning, and then I learned the additive business when I left Chevron because I didn't really enjoy corporate America and putting on a suit every day. That wasn't for me, and my income was limited. And then I worked for a company up out of Troy, Ohio, Earhart Petroleum, and didn't really enjoy that, but appreciated the opportunity. And at the time, I had my first two sons, little boys, Cohen and Luke, and I told my wife at the time that, look, I'm going to start my own company. And the way I was able to do it, I started buying rental properties, that could be rental houses that could be rental properties in Northside. So at one point, I was up to like 28 houses. I bought at a low price and then had a crew to fix them up, and then I'd rent them out and help Section 8 people, stuff like that. And I pulled some equity out of those houses because I was handed nothing, and had to start this from scratch. So I took that money. All the banks told me, no, we're not going to help you. Ended up opening up an account at one of our local banks with $40,000 that I had raised doing this rental property. And I started a company called Coolants Plus with the intention of just selling and buying and selling oil and antifreeze and lubricants, all wherever I could sell it, just literally opening a phone book and selling like I had known how to do all my life. And, that's how it all started above my garage. And I would buy from places and they'd give me a little bit of credit, and then I'd get people to deliver it for me, and I'd have a dry erase board, a telephone, and a computer, and I would just monitor and write down every time what my profit was, and it took off from there. And then I ended up in a little warehouse in an office, a two-room office in Westchester, then a four-room, then a little warehouse, 5,000 square feet, then about 30,000 square feet, and now we just built our new facility out. It's off Sims Road. After we were in Hamilton, Ohio, and that was about 150,000 square feet, and now we have a state-of-the-art facility, own our own land, everything, and we distribute actually Starfire all over the U.S. But Tom, we also sell it all over the world. The whole government of Jamaica runs on Starfire, for instance. So
21: it's incredible.
0: That's how it all started.
21: It's incredible. Yeah, it's just incredible. I mean, you can see your company sign. You've been an advertiser with the Reds for a long time. You're out above the bullpen area out there, and you've taken it into a multi-million dollar company. But all along, and when I first met you, you had Starfire going. You were trying to really take that to the next level. But rock and roll was always in your blood. I know when you were at UC, you played in a rock and roll band. But then roughly about what age were you when you make the decision, I'm going to start making movies, I'm going to start acting, and I'm going to start playing in a rock and roll band, which, by the way, now is touring with Ted Nugent. Start with the whole movie thing, because I think it actually started a little more there before the music. Is that safe to say?
0: Yeah, the movie's what catapulted it, but also it all stems back to, the Coolants Plus, then the brand Starfire was created, the lubricant brand. And then we were just starting probably the mid 2015, 16, right in there, to get our Starfire products placed in movies. We had a gentleman that was doing that for us because there's a lot of product placement in movies. And this movie with John Travolta and Shania Twain came along, and it had some people from Game of Thrones like Toby Sebastian, called Trading Paint. And I said, yeah, we'll put Starfire in there. And it was about dirt track racing, so it was a good fit. But I said, you know, if we're going to do it, I'd like to get a cameo in it where I present a check to the winner. And that was the opportunity. Sure. So I went down to Alabama and was on the set all night. And it was about 2 a.m. And they're getting ready to shoot the big final, you know, victory scene that you'll see at the end of the movie if you watch it. That's where my scene is. And they were looking for a track announcer, and I had on my little sport coat, my Starfire shirt, you know, and, you know, representing Starfire. And I said, hell, I'll do it. I'd love to be the track announcer. They go, we like your look. You look like a sports announcer, mm-hmm. the way you're dressed. And next thing you know, I'm planning out the scene with John Travolta, Shania Twain, Michael Madsen, God rest his souls there, and all these other stars, and lights, camera, action. There's hundreds of people, and I'm shooting a movie scene, and they signed me up for SAG, which is the union for actors. And then a couple months later, I get a role in Halloween in 2018, getting killed by Michael Myers in the John Carpenter official sequel.
2: Yeah. So
0: that's how it all started, man, just by being there that night.
2: It's incredible. And now you're in more and more movies. You've got more and more albums, I might add. We'll get to the music part before we wrap it up here in a minute. But I know you have another movie that is coming out here very soon. In fact, it is out, Hellbilly Hollow. It'll be out September the 25th. There'll be two special screenings, two live shows coming up starting tonight and tomorrow at the Talon Tavern, right?
0: Yeah, Talon Tavern out in Milford, right by Milford High School.
2: Yep.
0: And reserved seating for Thursday is pretty much booked, but there's standing room, and then tonight there's some seats left. But yeah, we're gonna show the movie at 7:00, and then we're gonna do a headline set from about 8:45 to 10:30. So yeah, that's when I'm home. I'm at the Talon, man. I'm out on the porch enjoying the weather, watching the Reds, watching the Bengals, and that's where I'm at if I'm home, which is very rare.
2: Yeah, and you're out on tour with Ted Nugent. What's that been like? You've got some big dates coming up in September, a couple of them down in Lawrenceburg, Indiana. What's that whole thing been like?
0: Oh, he's been amazing to play with. Great people, and his crew is amazing. And we've been fortunate, you know, in these very years I've been in music. We've toured with Tesla. We played at the Brady Center. We've toured with Drowning Pool. We've toured with Skid Row. We've toured with Buck Cherry. In fact, I had a song that was in the top 40 on modern rock radio, the mainstream rock chart, that Josh Todd and I did, called In Deep, that was on there for 5 months and 11 days in the top 40. It peaked at 32. So we're making waves in music, and being with Ted's going to be amazing. We're actually going to be the closest we'll be with him, because the casinos don't really want openers because they want people to gamble.
2: Right.
0: So with Ted, we'll be down in Kentucky and Mount Vernon for sure. And then we're going to be two shows in Pennsylvania and one in Moline. But we had just done about 9 shows with him. And as most recently, we were at the Rose Music Center up in Dayton with him, which was amazing.
2: You know, before I let you get out of here, I got about 2 more minutes. You know, I just think that you're the kind of, you know, everybody that's my age, we all think about, man, if I could start a whole new career, I'd go out and do it. Very few of us have the guts to do it, have the wherewithal perhaps, or means to do it. Do you ever wake up some mornings and you're like, how in the world did I go from starting a chemical company, an oil company in Westchester, Ohio, to now making movies, having top 40 rock and roll hits, and touring with Ted Nugent? If there's a lesson in there, Kurt Dimer, that you've learned along the way through this incredible journey, what would you say to somebody out there thinking about doing the same thing?
0: I would say, you know, we all are blessed with one life, and take advantage of that lie. I know the world's scary, but don't let the world scare you. Be true to who you are and live your dreams. That you all, everybody's got dreams, and you've just got to not be afraid to chase them and follow them and take the risks. And if you get beat up and knocked down like I have thousands of times, you got to get back up and keep fighting for your dreams and what you want to accomplish in life. And also be kind and peaceful and loving to each other and respectful. Have common sense. And the more you give in life, the more you get is one of my biggest rules. And that's what Kurt Dimer is all about. And I'm proud to be a Cincinnatian, born in Mount Healthy, and represent our city all over the world, whether it be in oil or acting or in movies. And there's so much more to come. The story is still to unfold.
21: Amen. We'll be following you every step of the way, man. I know you're busy and I know you're on the road, and good luck tonight and tomorrow night. And thanks for your time today, man. You take care of yourself.
0: Hey, brother, I appreciate you having me on. And if I would be remiss if I didn't tell everybody, the show is free of charge. All you have to do is call Jeff Berry, 513-499-8171. Reserve a spot, and we'll see you tonight or tomorrow night.
21: That's a deal. Be well, my friend. Godspeed ahead.
0: All right, brother. Thank you so much for having me. You as well, bro.
21: Kurt Dimer, man, I'm telling you, the guy is, you talk about a piece of work, man. He is one fascinating dude. All right, let's check the roadway. Speaking of fascinating dudes, that would be Chuck Ingram. What's happening, my friend?
3: Oh, my goodness.
21: You ever been to the Talon?
3: Many times.
21: Have you?
3: They used to. I don't know if they still do, because it's been a bit since I've been out there on 131. But they used to have, like, all-you-can-eat pizza night.
21: Now that's my kind of joint right
3: maybe
21: there.
3: Maybe they stopped because I was there, come to think of it.
21: You know what? They went out of business. I understand that there was a run on pizza sauce, on cheese. The dough was having to be brought in from somewhere in Canada. But, of course, back in those days, it didn't have the tariff. So, you know, you ran them out of the pizza joint.
3: Well, they thought I was kidding when I said, what are the rest of you going to have?
21: What's happening out there, my man?
3: From the UC Health Traffic Center, nearly 60% of Americans waiting on an organ transplant are from multicultural communities. 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Southbound 75, better through Westchester, heavier through Lachlan, and slow into downtown thanks to an accident near Ezra Charles. Inbound 74 continues to slow from Montana, and southbound 71's over a 15-minute delay from above 275 until you are past Red Bank Road. There's an accident on Butler Warren at Four Bridges. Chuck Ingram, News Radio 700 WLW.
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24: John Polk was my nemesis. 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
28: Passing the cost on to consumers. With the 8:30 report, I'm Rick Uccino. Breaking now, new information about the escalating trade war between the U.S. and Canada. The current U.S. tariffs in place, including new 50% tariffs on some Canadian imports, will cost the typical American household nearly $1,100 each year. That is according to a new study from the Yale Budget Lab. This is Canada is putting new retaliatory tariffs into place next month.
0: starting on September 8th, there will be tariffs of 15, 25, and 50% on American products that go across the border imported into Canada. And what they're doing is essentially trying to match the U.S. tariffs applied to similar goods. They said it wasn't a perfect product-for-product match, but really going after exactly what the Trump administration was targeting. So that means a 50% counter tariff on steel and aluminum goods that had previously been hit with a 25% tariff. They're also going to have a tariff on furniture, apparel, clothing.
28: ABC's Karen Travers. Let's check the latest traffic and weather together.
1: 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Southbound 75 continues slow through Laughlin, then from Hopple to an accident at Ezra Charles that's on the left-hand side. Northbound 75 is close to a 15-minute delay between Turfway in town, and northbound 471 continues heavy out of Southgate to the bridge. There's a wreck on Butler Warren near Four Bridges. 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
27: Here is the latest weather forecast from News Radio 700 WLW.
8: Temperatures are going to be a little bit warmer today, topping out at 86 degrees under a partly cloudy sky. We're, though, getting ready for a cold front to come through. That's going to bring in some isolated showers and thunderstorms starting after 10 p.m. We'll see a scattered chance quickly overnight, but it looks like this should wrap up and not stick around for Thursday's forecast. So now tomorrow, it looks like it's a partly cloudy sky with a high of 85. From your severe weather station, I'm 9 First Warning Meteorologist Jennifer Ketchmark, News Radio 700 WLW.
28: Mostly sunny skies this morning, 63 degrees. Launching a new crime prevention effort tonight in East Price Hill. A safety walk is planned that will also include some litter pickup in the areas of Warsaw and Woodlawn, not far from where a 14-year-old boy was murdered in the past week. The Price Hill Community Action Team also says that police plan to have walking patrols in the area. 16-year-old was arrested yesterday and charged with the murder of 14-year-old Rakeem Blair Jr. A sentence has now been handed down to a former Middletown police officer convicted on dereliction of duty charges. Prosecutors say that Jamie Patterson allowed a handcuffed suspect to be whipped with a belt by his step-grandfather during an altercation back in January. Patterson was convicted last month, then resigned from office. She has now been sentenced to 2 years of probation. They are going to be saying no. A pair of townships in Butler County have now objected to plans for a massive new data center in Trenton. Both St. Clair and Madison Township were being offered $5 million by Amazon to annex property into Trenton for the 600-acre project, but trustees declined. As more communities across the tri-state vote to remove those controversial flock cameras, one local township is defending the use of the automatic license plate readers.
9: Delhi Township Police have launched an online transparency portal to defend their flock license plate cameras amid deepening privacy debates. The new public access portal outlines strict safeguards, retention policies, and recent successes, such as tracking down a missing 86-year-old man last month, while neighboring towns shut down their surveillance systems to cope with citizen pushback. Delhi officials insist accountability measures keep the technology strictly in check. I'm Travis Laird, News Radio 700 WLW.
28: Reds struggled to put runs on the board again last night as they lost to the Giants out in San Francisco 3-1. They'll look to avoid a series sweep this afternoon. Our pregame coverage gets underway at 2:45. Our next update at 9 o'clock. I'm Rick Uccino, News Radio 700 WLW.
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5: Good morning. Kohl's reports earnings per share in the latest quarter that were lower than what they were during the same period a year ago, but the retailer beat analyst estimates, and it also raised its full-year outlooks. Net sales fell almost 1% last quarter and just missed estimates. The retailer also says it's teaming up with Klarna to offer flexible payment options. Hyundai is planning the biggest new product push in its history, announcing more than 100 new model launches and updates and leaning heavily on hybrids in the U.S. In all, 58 of the new and updated models will be rolled out in the U.S., Hyundai's biggest market. The company plans to enter 18 new areas as well, including a mid-sized pickup truck and light commercial vehicles. And investors are gearing up for NVIDIA earnings later today, not so much for what the numbers will say about the chip giant, but for what they mean for the broader artificial intelligence trade and the market itself. From Bloomberg, Gina Cervetti on News Radio 700 WLW.
6: All righty, welcome back to the morning show, 8:40. Got about 20 more minutes left in the program. And it's great to have you with us. We appreciate you making us a part of the start of your day. Rejoining the program, we've had him on a couple of times already. Our good friend Joe Grody, who's putting together a fatherhood workshop. And Lord knows, in this day and age, we need more men who father children. It's one thing to do that, but it's another thing to be the father of those children as they grow up. This fatherhood workshop is coming up Saturday, October the 17th at Our Lady of the Holy Spirit Center. And Joe, let's get started. What is this workshop? What is the goal? And what will people expect if they want to sign up? And we'll talk about how to sign up once we get a little bit later on in the interview.
7: Good morning, Tom. How you doing? The goal is twofold. In the morning sessions, we're going to be talking about how men get together in group, how men develop a relationship with guys that they can be committed to and be with on a regular basis, and help them look at their lives and say, what kind of dad am I? What kind of husband am I? What kind of friend am I? And we've got five different entities come to speak about it, that including your own Pastor Chad Hoven will be with us in that morning session as well. And then the afternoon, we're going to change hats a little bit and talk about fatherlessness. What can we do in our area, in the tri-state area, to help kids that don't have a dad in their lives? And we've got five different entities coming to talk about that as well, including the Talbert House and Saturday Hoops and three others. And then after those five entities talk, we're going to have just a roundtable discussion. What haven't we covered? What are we missing? Because the goal of this moving forward is to put a coalition together of like-minded people who want to help fatherlessness in our area. And what can we do in order to take steps forward for that?
6: You know, I'm kind of curious. There are a lot of good people, Joe Grody, that I think you and I would both agree. Their heart is in the right place. And that could be in various organizations, especially in the inner city. It doesn't have to be exclusive to the inner city. Government and its role in trying to, you know, find a way to improve men being fathers. But where have the cracks been in what they're trying to do? And how are you trying to fill some of those cracks? Because you've been fighting this fight for a long time, many decades.
7: Yeah, I honestly believe they just ignore the lack of fatherhood because it's a moral standard that they don't want to get into. If you look into, and not just in Cincinnati, but cities across the country, they have all these initiatives to bring jobs and bring education, and there's absolutely nothing wrong with that. But until they start addressing the core problem, which is the lack of fathers, you know, we're not going to make a dent in the problem. And that's what we're trying to do, is to build this awareness to say, look, there's a lot of people out there who are in this fight. Why don't you city government people, the neighborhood governments, allow us to start working with you to start making a dent in that?
6: You know, I think of the story that happened last week in East Price Hill. where you have this abandoned home. People are living in there, squatters, basically. They're doing drugs, you know, and kids are starting to throw rocks through the windows, on and on and on and on and on. And sadly, we have a 14-year-old kid that is shot. We come to find out later by a 16-year-old who was actually the one who did the shooting, a long, long juvenile criminal record. Now, look, I don't know this for sure, but I'd be willing to bet a lot of money on it. There's probably a good chance, Joe, that neither one of those young boys had an active father in their lives. And look, the studies show, and you know you've forgotten more about it than I know, if kids grow up, boys and girls, if kids grow up without having the presence of a father regularly in their lives, some of the statistics are overwhelming in terms of not graduating from high school, the likelihood of going to jail, all of those kinds of things. Share with us maybe a story of somebody who wasn't an active dad. You got to know this person, and through your help and the help of others, all of a sudden, they've become an active father, and the difference it's meant in their lives and their children's lives.
7: I don't think he'll mind me mentioning his name in their movement. It's a gentleman named Tyler Schmidt, who is helping run what's called the LIT movement, ironically, in Lower Price Hill. And Tyler is going to be one of our speakers in the afternoon on October 17th. And he was literally down and out. He was a father, I believe, of four children. He was literally living with carrying a garbage bag around the city. He was, you know, an alcoholic. And he found religion and he found his family back by going to this LIT movement, which he now helps run. And he'll tell you that, you know, he needed the help of others. He needed somebody to give him a hand and say, okay, brother, we're going to help you. And now he's back with his wife and he's running this movement. And, you know, there's countless stories like that out there. These people just need a hand. You know, ironically, this morning I read this is the anniversary or the birth date of Mother Teresa. And one of her quotes that I love is that the hunger for love, it's much harder to remove than the hunger for bread. And what we're trying to do is create that hunger for the love. We want guys who have fathered children and men, guys who are going to be fathers in the future, to understand that their most important role is the love of their children. And if they can get that right, they can make society so much better for all of us.
6: And, you know, you think about it, Joe, and again, you've been decade after decade after decade fighting for this cause and for men, you know, who have the sex to father a child, and that's all great. But then once the mom delivers a baby, oftentimes, sadly,

0: the dad is no longer around. And I was talking about some of the, you know, the impacts, whether it's educationally. Children without a father around face double the risk of dropping out of high school. From an economic standpoint, children in father-absent homes are 4 times more likely to live in poverty compared to those who have an active dad. And as far as involvement is concerned, studies indicate that active paternal involvement correlates with a lower dropout rate and higher academic achievement. You know, that we talk, and your focus is to get these guys to be better fathers. And look, just because they haven't been one so far, and I'd like to hear your thoughts on this now, Joe, it doesn't mean they have to throw in the towel, meaning they got to be a guy who's not a great dad forever, right? There's still hope.
1: There's always hope. There are so many stories of guys who, you know, football players whose dads want to come back into their lives once they become rich and they have money. But beyond that, they find that there's finally some love there, you know, and it doesn't happen in all cases. There are reasons why guys don't want their dad in their lives, and we can understand that. But in 99% of the cases, a kid, boy or girl, wants a father in their life. And until we start addressing that, until we start giving them mechanisms to work through that, you know, we got to do it at an earlier age. Another gentleman who's speaking at the conference, the workshop, is a guy named Nick Jackson. And he goes into schools and helps the teachers and the students build a stronger environment in the school so that kids want to help each other out. Teachers want to help out the kids. The parents want to get involved. And I'm talking about parents who maybe never would have gotten involved in the first place, but because of the programs that, like I Am Speak Love that Nick talks about, they're getting kids back with their parents. And it's going to be done one step at a time, one man at a time, one child at a time, and that's all we can ask for. You know, we got to start somewhere.
0: And again, this is taking place on Saturday, October the 17th. Joe, we'll have you back one more time to talk about this fatherhood workshop as we get a little bit closer. Look, it's an interdenominational men's event. It doesn't mean you have to be Catholic. It doesn't mean you have to be Protestant. It doesn't mean you have to be Jewish. It doesn't mean any of those things. You don't have to be any of them. But we're trying to bring together fathers, mentors, men from across greater Cincinnati one day, a day of fellowship, practical encouragement. There will be some faith-based stories in there. So just to give you a heads up on that, if people are interested in signing up, or maybe, you know, maybe it's a guy who's hearing it that, you know, I'd love to bring 2 or 3 buddies of mine. How and where do they sign up?
1: They go to OLHSC.org. Once again, that's OLHSC.org. And sign-ups are, you know, coming in pretty well every day here. And I encourage you to get in early and often, as they say. But and that they can also go to DeaconJoeGrody.com to find out more information, or send me a text or an email if they'd like to be involved or have any suggestions.
0: Well, Joe, you've been fighting the good fight for so long, and the difference that you have made in so many people's lives, men's lives, and their children's lives. You know, I was talking a little bit earlier about just the boys, but how about girls who experience a father's absence?
1: It's just as, you know, present, you know, there's boys and girls, and they're looking for dads, you know.
0: That's right.
1: Whether it's a boy or girl doesn't matter. They want a dad. They want a father. They want somebody reach them at night, somebody they can hug them when they're crying, when they got, you know, having a bad day, you know.
0: Yep.
1: But when they don't have that, it's what we worry about, where they go to find the solace that they need, and that's the people we don't want them to be in contact with.
0: Amen to that. Joe Grody, you're the best, my friend. Thank you so much for your time today. I know you're really, really busy, and we'll check in one more time as we get a little bit closer to the workshop.
1: Thanks, brother. I appreciate it.
0: Okay, Joe Grody, that fatherhood workshop. And again, I look, in no way is there judgment involved here. That's not what this is designed to do. So if you're listening right now and you're thinking, you know what, I've been estranged from my son and daughter, man, it's been 4 years. It's been every day of their life, however old they are. It's never too late. And this would be a good start. The Fatherhood Workshop, Saturday, October the 17th. Again, non-denominational. It's at Our Lady of the Holy Spirit Center. And you know what? What do you got to lose? And think about

0: We might get some scattered showers, maybe even a storm. And that will continue overnight. But by the time we get rolling tomorrow morning, Jennifer says all that rain and all those clouds are out of here. Sunshine again tomorrow, 85. And man, the rest of the weekend, spectacular. Clear tomorrow night, 64. And then for the weekend, sunshine, high of 85 Saturday. We will get a late summer heat wave starting on Sunday. We're going to jump back up into 90. We're going to take a break, and when we come back, we're going to play one Dolly Parton tune before we get out of here on the morning show today. How magnificent she was. Back after this.
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0: On the morning show, we officially say goodbye to Dolly Parton. Country music star, film star, philanthropist. America loved Dolly Parton. God rest your soul.

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1: Tributes continue to pour in for a country music legend. With a 9 o'clock report, I'm Brian Combs. Breaking now, the governor of Ohio today ordering flags lowered to half staff in honor of Dolly Parton. Country music legend has died at the age of 80. Governor DeWine says her generosity has impacted thousands of kids across the state through her Imagination Library program. ABC's Will Reeve this morning said Dollywood.
2: There are many tributes pouring in here in Pigeon Forge and just miles up the road where Dolly was born, and here at Dollywood, the place synonymous with Dolly Parton. It's her amusement park where she held the title of Dreamer in Chief, and over 3 million people each year visit Dollywood. Undoubtedly, many more will be coming here in the days and weeks and months ahead to pay their respects to the woman who became an icon in these parts here.
1: 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She says Dolly was exactly who we all hoped she would be. Kind, funny, gracious, and one of a kind. You can find a playlist of all of her biggest hits if you go to iHeart.com. 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Weather together.
3: 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Southbound 75 continues slow out of Westchester towards 275 and again through Laughlin. Delay times are dropping on southbound 71, heaviest now between the Reagan Highway and Red Bank. And northbound 471, you're on and off the brakes from Grand. Northbound 75, heavy. Buttermilk to Kyle's. Chuck Ingram, News Radio 700 WLW.
0: Now, the latest forecast from the Jake Sweeney Chevrolet Weather Center. 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
1: Going to be a little warmer today in the Tri-State. Partly cloudy. We'll hit a high of 86. Look for late-day storms to move in tonight into the day tomorrow. Right now, 65 degrees. Dearborn, Franklin, Union, Wayne counties in southeast Indiana, among 21 now declared federal disaster areas because of the storms and flooding last week. President Trump assigned the disaster declaration, which makes federal funding available to cover uninsured losses. A pair of townships in Butler County trying to stop plans for a massive new data center in Trenton. Both St. Clair and Madison Township trustees refusing to sign on to a deal to annex property to Trenton for a $5 billion development. Issue now goes before the Butler County commissioners to decide. A date for that meeting hasn't been set yet. Looking to the state of Ohio to block electric rate hikes, Hamilton County Commissioner Alicia Reese asking the governor for help controlling rising bills. She'll be Scott Sloan's guest to talk about it this morning at 11:06 right here on 700 WLW. La Rosa's now the official pizza of UC Athletics. Deal announced today that means La Rosa Pizza will be sold at concession stands at Cincinnati Athletic events, starting with the football home opener at Nippert Stadium September 5th. Don't worry about Bengal wide receiver Jamar Chase. He says he's fine after being pulled out of practice yesterday after appearing to injure his knee on 1530 ESPN. After practice yesterday, Chase says he's been impressed so far this preseason with the Bengals defense.
4: It's great battles every day, especially with the younger guys and the other younger guys competing. I think the more that we get rest with each other, the more that we're helping each other out.
1: Reds broke a 17-inning scoreless streak last night in San Francisco, but that one run wasn't enough to beat the Giants. They'll try and avoid being swept in San Francisco this afternoon. Airtime here, 2:45. Hamilton Westside All-Stars are moving on in the Little League World Series. They survived another elimination game last night and move on to play again tonight in Williamsport, Pennsylvania. Our next update's at 9:30. I'm Brian Combs, News Radio 700 WLW.
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24: idiot. 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College kids back at it. University of Cincinnati Police, they're on top of things because... Now, shots fired on Monday in Clifton, right near campus. Second shooting in 2 days near the school as the first week of classes begin there. Crime in and around Clifton and UC is a problem. It's an ongoing problem. And one state lawmaker wants to change maybe the paradigm here and allow college students to carry tasers. He is State Rep Thomas Hall out of Butler County. Joined the show once again to talk about this topic. Welcome. How you been?
25: Good morning, Scott. Thank you so much for having me back on.
24: Let's jump into House Bill 949, the Campus Self-Defense Act. You and a member of the legislature from Xenia, from the General Assembly, and as well as three reps from Butler County. That'd be you, Jennifer Gross, and Diane Mullins. Somebody hears it and goes, whoa, wait a minute. You want to let college kids have tasers, have stun guns, have pepper spray? And what could go wrong there, he said. At first blush, people would probably look at you like you're crazy.
25: Yes. And I believe my colleague who introduced this bill, Representative Levi Dean, his dad served in the legislature with me before he served. He put it best in his press release. He said, our universities should be places where students can pursue their education, interests, and future careers without fear for their personal safety. To ensure this, House Bill 949 will allow adults who are lawfully present to carry reasonable, non-lethal self-defense tools. And I think it's a great measure. When I was at Miami University 10 years ago or so, wow, I'm dating myself a little bit.
24: Yeah, right.
25: It is a different college campus than it was even 10 years ago. And I think that this bill is you know, it's only 3 pages in length, only 51 lines in length. It clearly defines what a non-lethal self-defense weapon is. It clearly defines what a campus area is. It requires the adult to register a non-lethal self-defense weapon. So there are some mechanisms in place for this type of legislation. But again, just to be upfront and honest with your listeners and yourself, Scott, this bill was introduced, it looks like May 19th of this year. It's House Bill 949, which is very, very, very late in the term for the General Assembly, as we are working. We'll go back in November, and then we'll have about 5 or 6 weeks there where we're in lame duck. But after that, everything that is not accomplished by December 31st will die and have to restart next General Assembly. So the chances of this actually becoming law are very slim this General Assembly, but the idea has been put out there. It's been referred to the committee I sit on with your friend and my friend, Chair Cindy Abrams, the Public Safety Committee. So look forward to having some hearings on this, at least this General Assembly.
24: Yeah, and usually that's how it works, something unless it's something really, really pressing, you guys get it done. But typically it takes a lot of thought and a couple bites of the apple to get anything done. And then, of course, the final version never looks like the original proposal. But nonetheless, somebody may hear this and go, okay, I get it, there's sexual assaults on campus. Hell, and here in Cincinnati, you know, Thomas Hall, it's not the safest campus. Clifton is not the safest campus in Ohio. As a matter of fact, in and around Clifton can be kind of dangerous. And if you can't have a stun gun or pepper spray on you, and you know, it's not like you're going to go and put it in some sort of storage locker on the outskirts of campus and then carry it around with you. For somebody whose kid goes to UC and you're worried about them being assaulted or worse, this may cause parents to go, you know what, maybe not such a bad idea.
25: Yeah. And I think, you know, the premise of this idea, I go back to when I was in my first term in the legislature, now in my third, you know, running for our fourth. This whole idea kind of, it's not the same token. So let me be very clear with your listeners. I'm not trying to compare this to what I'm getting ready to say, but in the same, reality, when we talked about constitutional carry years ago, and people were like, oh, you know, it's going to cause mayhem. It's going to cause all these crazy things to happen that honestly never really matured. And besides, you know, your friend, Mayor Aftab down there, who thinks that Cincinnati is doing such a great job with violence, which he's not. And in any way, the studies that we have seen, there have been significant drops, according to a Cleveland.com article, Cleveland19.com article, says Ohio sees drop in gun crimes across major cities after permitless carry law. Talks about how the city of Parma experienced the most significant decline at 22%, followed by Akron and Toledo, both 18%. It also points out, you know, Cincinnati and Dayton saw increases of 6% and 5%. So there are, you know, bad actors out there. But in this regard, again, not trying to compare constitutional carry to this type of legislation. This just allows people to be protected and feel protected on college campuses, gives them another tool, which, you know, a lot of us in Columbus believe that they should have, especially in, and I thought about University of Cincinnati. Obviously I represent part of Butler County. I went to Miami University, even at Miami University, you know, if a kid wants to, or if an adult wants to, carry around, one of these non-lethal weapons, I believe he should have the ability to do that. And I believe that his parents would appreciate that or feel more secure about their experience.
24: Well, we have universities, of course, for a long time. I mentioned Cincinnati, an increase in sexual assault, increase in robbery and things like that. And the pushback would be, well, look, we have crowded lecture halls. We have dorms. There could be accidental discharge. I'm sure someone like me would turn it into a drinking game involving a taser or maybe some pepper spray or something along those lines. How do you deal with that?
25: Yeah, so I was looking back through the bill because I wanted to make sure that I told you and your listeners, you know, all the right things. There's in the current introduced language, there's nothing in the bill that talks about the, you know, penalties or punishments for using these non-lethal weapons in a wrong way or not in the right way. So I think that's something that we will consider during the Public Safety Committee process as this bill moves through or if it, you know, gains some hearings. Working with the bill's joint sponsor, Representative Dean, because right now it's very broad in nature, just lays out kind of who can carry these, what kind of weapons they are, and then obviously registering with the university and to make sure that it's followed. But there's no penalty. There's nothing specifically talked about in the bill currently for those acts might occur or should occur that if we allow this to happen in Ohio.
24: Yeah, I think Thomas Hall, once you get past the initial, like, wait, you want to let college students carry tasers around? As you mentioned, you know, full concealed carry on campuses have been tested and poked and prodded by 2A people and to no success. But this kind of threads a needle between the no weapons policy and the full concealed carry. So there's a reasonable middle ground here, even for people who are skeptical about guns.
25: Yes. And I think, you know, obviously our district in Butler County, it's 60-40 Republican, Scott. Let's be honest about where we are in Ohio. But you go right down the road.
24: That's shocking because I thought Richard Jones, the sheriff, was a liberal. You're saying he's a conservative?
25: Richard Jones is loved by the people of Butler County, and it is shown every election. And if you ever had a question if people loved him or not, regardless of what you see in the media, you should go to our county fair next month and see him walk around.
24: People
25: with
24: love
25: Jonesy.
24: People love Jonesy.
25: People do love him. But, you know, you go right down the road, Scott, into Hamilton County, and it's quite the opposite. You know, so with this type of bill and any type of bill, you know, we have to factor in all parts of the state because we're not just writing a bill for Miami University or University of Cincinnati and Clifton. We're writing the bill for the entire state. Yeah. It's going to affect Ohio State. It's going to affect Toledo. It's going to affect Akron. It's going to affect other major universities.
24: Are you ready for the hand-wringing, the pearl clutching about, oh my God, these college kids and they're just innocent babies. Tell it's your daughter or son that gets victimized. You know, I know parents whose son at least a couple of people go to UC and got the crap beat out of them randomly for no reason whatsoever. If you know, mom or dad wishing them out, maybe they ought to carry some pepper spray. Maybe they ought to carry a taser. At least give yourself a fighting chance to get the hell out of there instead of being assaulted and robbed in the early evening hours in the Clifton campus or around the Clifton campus anyway. We also know that campus environments have like mental health crises, substance abuse, conflict. I guess that's part of the learning experience because you're an 18-year-old. You can possess many of these items off campus, and somehow when you get on campus, you take those rights away. That seems more paternalistic. But would this apply for anyone on campus, or do you have to be at least 18?
25: So the bill currently states that in line 23 of the bill prohibits a person 18 years of age or older.
24: Okay.
25: So it does set the 18 years of age or older. It also says, and later in the bill, talks about, the line 35 requires the person to obtain approval. So the state institution is involved in this process. And then the state institution in line 39 shall permit students who are 18 years of age or older to store these non-lethal substance weapons in campus housing facilities and shall not impose storage restrictions that render the non-lethal self-defense weapons inaccessible during emergencies. That kind of goes back to, what we talked about whenever I was on your show numerous times talking about House Bill 99 in regards to Army teachers in the state of Ohio. And there was this big push, if you're going to allow this in Ohio, you got to make sure that every gun's locked up, or every gun is in a self-storage, or every gun is in this designated area. And that kind of defeats purpose because, Madison schools that had a school shooting is a lot different than Middletown schools.
24: Yeah.
25: And then you look at Cincinnati public schools, every school down there is different. And, in cases of emergency, you got to be able to act, quickly and efficiently. And if you're trying to, trying to get to a secured lockbox or a secured and you forget the code or you forget something, that kind of defeats purpose.
24: It doesn't make a lot of sense.
25: The tools available. So, This allows the university to be a part of the process with them requiring to register and requiring them to obtain permission. And what's interesting in the bill summary and the analysis part of it, it talks about requiring an adult. So it does specifically say 18 years older. Yes, Scott.
24: All right. He is State Representative Thomas Hall of Butler County. It is House Bill 949. It's called the Campus Self-Defense Act. And it would allow college students to carry tasers, stun guns, pepper spray, non-lethal weapons anywhere on campus, including the dorms, in order to protect themselves from sexual assaults or look what happens in and around Clifton. It can be kind of dangerous down there in some areas and, well, a number of areas anyway. And this would help remedy that whole thing. What is the purpose of registration and getting prior approval? What does that do?
25: I think it includes the university. I can't specifically point to why Representative Dean, put that in there. I would have to follow up with him and try to get more information from him. There's also another point in the bill that I think is incredibly important for your listeners to know about. It's in the bottom part of the bill, the bottom of page two. It talks about a state institution of higher education, if they violate this section of the legislation and is guilty of improper interference with the non-lethal substance weapons on campus, it finds them to be in a misdemeanor of the first degree.
24: Okay.
25: And it also has a penalty with a mandatory $50,000 fine. Now, the next question you're going to ask me is, well, who gets that $50,000? It does not specifically say in the bill if it gets awarded to the student or if it gets awarded to who specifically it gets awarded to, or right, where that money would
24: go. Or if the judge actually enforces it is another thing. That's pretty direct. That's a lot of money for just for having pepper spray.
25: Yes, absolutely. So I think that there's still more work to be done on this legislation, but there is penalties in here for and I talked about this a little bit earlier. There's no penalties in there for malusage of these non-lethal and situations of, alcohol or situations of illegal drugs or anything like that.
24: Yep.
25: But there is the penalty if the state institution violates this student's ability to have that non-lethal weapon.
24: Yeah, that's that's fair. And is this a precursor for concealed carry on campus? Is this just a way for you guys to go, well, this worked out, no one got hurt, we should allow, because there are other states that allow concealed carry on campus. Is this a way to kind of pave that road here in Ohio?
25: I would be remiss to answer it. I believe that we should have it. I'll say that. I'll be honest with that. But I would be remiss to say that, you know, every General Assembly, it seems like these ideas come up. It doesn't seem like they get too far. But I would support it. I think it makes sense. Obviously, I worked on legislation to allow for our schools to be safer and to allow for teachers to have a process to carry in the classrooms.
0: No doubt, but you.
25: I think that you'll always kind of see these ideas pop up. You know, the reality is a lot of these reps that sponsor these and work on these come from pretty conservative, pretty Republican districts.
24: Right.
25: And a lot of our colleagues we serve with do not. They serve, you know, they come from 50-50 districts, or they come from districts that they you know, arguably shouldn't have won, but ended up winning by a few percentage points. So, you know, these are tough conversations that we got to have internally with our colleagues to get anything done.
24: Yeah.
25: Like you talked about earlier with the changes, you know, that was a big eye opener for me in the beginning, working through different processes with bills in the first term, is seeing all the different facets of the state of Ohio come to light, and all these different colleagues bring these ideas from different parts of the state that, you know, some ideas I liked and some ideas I was like, my district does not support that.
24: It'll be an interesting battle for sure to see, because I mentioned there are the states that allow concealed carry on college campuses. And actually, I'll get into that conversation in just a second. He's our Representative Thomas Hall of Butler County. Again, this is something probably not going to move through anytime soon, but it is a test to see if the state is for allowing college students above the age of 18 or older to carry tasers, stun guns, pepper spray because of the nature of sexual assaults, robberies, and things like that on campus. He is State Rep Thomas Hull out of Butler County. Thanks again for jumping on this morning, brother. I appreciate you.
25: Scott, have a great rest of your day. Appreciate you and your listeners.
24: Certainly makes for an interesting debate. Anyway, college kids, I think it's a precursor to concealed carry on campuses. And maybe tomorrow we'll get in a little bit about that, and if it, where it's working and where it's not working, and if this is indeed a good idea. First, though, a news update, and when we return on the Scott Sloan Show, I think you are underestimating Dolly Parton and her passing. I think you're underestimating. I'll tell you why next on 700 WLW.
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4: Tributes still pouring in to a country music legend with the 930 Report. I'm Brian Combs. Breaking now, flags today across Ohio, flying at half staff in honor of Dolly Parton, the country music star, dying at the age of 80 yesterday. Today, her influence on music, and not just country music, is being remembered.
5: She took her country stardom and she turned it into pop stardom without losing the loyalty of Nashville. Did that blaze a trail for someone like Shania Twain or Reba McEntire, for Kacey Musgraves, or even the great Taylor Swift? I'd say maybe indeed she did. She also was a source of strength and encouragement for singers who were great as she was, people like Linda Ronstadt and Emmylou Harris and Alison Krauss, all of whom covered Dolly Parton songs, and of course for her goddaughter Miley Cyrus.
4: Country music star Carly Pearce, who grew up in Northern Kentucky, says from the time she was a little girl in Taylor Mill, all she wanted to be was like Dolly. As a teen, she worked at Dollywood, got to know Dolly, says that Dolly was exactly the person you hoped she would be, kind, funny, gracious, and one of a kind. Now, latest traffic and weather together.
6: 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Southbound 75 continues slow in and out of Lachlan with a broken down just after you get past Shepherd on the left-hand side. Northbound 75 has cleared into downtown, although there is a wreck at Burlington Pike, but they're on the right shoulder. Chuck Ingram, News Radio 700 WLW.
23: Here is the latest weather forecast from News Radio 700 WLW.
4: It'll be a little warmer today in the tri-state. Partly cloudy, up to 86 for the high. Could see isolated storms late this afternoon, early this evening, into tomorrow morning. Right now, radar's clear, 68 degrees. She says the victory's bittersweet. Darlene Graham winning the primary in South Carolina to run for the Senate seat that belonged to her brother, who passed away earlier this year.
7: During the past several weeks, I've been amazed at the number of people Lindsay personally impacted and the legacy he left behind. Our state and nation are much better and safer because of him.
4: Darlene Graham winning the Republican primary. She'll take on Democrat Annie Andrews this fall. A pair of townships in Butler County, both are trying to stop plans for a massive new data center in Trenton. Both St. Clair and Madison Township trustees will not accept the deal from Amazon and the city of Trenton for annexation. The issue now goes to the Butler County Commissioners to decide. A date for that meeting has not been set yet. New trading day on Wall Street. The Dow is opening down off about 80 points. NASDAQ down 33. Our next update is at 10. I'm Brian Combs, News Radio 700 WLW.
23: 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I never am, but they can be. 700 WLW. 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
7: you're gonna hear this a lot if
6: you
7: haven't already.
6: You
7: know, they say if you hang around long enough, you become part of the wallpaper. Dolly Parton passing away, I heard it yesterday, you did too, 80 years old. And, you know, I always said if you make it to 80, it feels like you're past 80, you're living with a house of money. But that seems way too young for Dolly Parton. And I want to spend some time on this because I think when people hear Dolly Parton, they think of one thing. They think of, okay, well, she's got the wig, she's got the voice, she's got the theme park. And I think, honestly, I mean, she took up so many lanes on the highway. That she might be, I'm going to make a case here, she might be the single most cross-generational, genre-defying, universally beloved figure that American entertainment has produced in maybe even the last 100 years. I'm not joking. Stick with me a second. So you start with the music. And that was the foundation of everything else that was built on. So you're talking about a woman who wrote Jolene, iconic song. Did you know that Jolene was written on the same day that she wrote I Will Always Love You, of course, made famous by Whitney Houston and The Bodyguard. She wrote I Will Always Love You and Jolene on the same day. Two songs that by themselves, that pretty much would define most songwriters' entire careers. One's a global pop standard that is still an iconic song. The other one is a country music a song that's iconic for its own reason. The Whitney one is, the Jolene has become covered sample. It's incredible. She wrote the song 9 to 5, which just wasn't a hit. It became a workplace anthem, like Johnny Paycheck, Take This Job and Shove It. I mean, it's right there. And then it became a movie. It became a Broadway musical. How many songs do you think Dolly Parton has to her name? You know, if you're a good songwriter and you have a few dozen, you know, some are in the 100 song, 200 song, whatever it might be. Dolly Parton has over 3,000 songs to her name. 3,000. Not 300, 3,000. And the thing about her songwriting, it was basically a memoir. Code of Many Colors is literally describing her childhood, growing up in the Smokies, not far from us here. About her coat her mom stitched together from rags and the other kids mocking her for it. And then she turned that humiliation into arguably one of the best and most tender songs ever written about poverty and dignity. And that's a through line with Dolly. She never hid where she came from. Some artists do. And she leaned into it, which is certainly more popular in, I think, in two genres. One would be hip hop and the other one would be in country. But, yeah, I mean, in our lifetime, you know, she's one of 12 kids, I think 12, 13 kids, no running water for most of her childhood. And she turned that into a story that made her brand worth over $500 million. And that's four decades of absolute relentlessness and savvy and business instinct wrapped in a persona that everyone would underestimate. Because here is this petite buxom blonde who essentially was a caricature and a parody that even, you know, back in the 60s, 70s, 80s, that was kind of the thing. And she's like, oh, yeah, underestimate me. I'm the petite dumb blonde, right? And just so shucks down to earth and just the sneaky assassin ninja. The other point on this is the cross-generational piece, which is really the heart of what makes her different than every other icon of her era. And you think about how narrow most artist legacies and the appeal actually is. It's pretty specific, right? And that's not a shot at anybody else. Just it goes to show you how mind-blowingly successful this woman was. You've got people who were in massive in the 60s and 70s who your kids never heard a note from. I mean, she didn't have that problem. She had a top 40 hit in five different decades. Five. She did a duet with Kacey Musgraves. She did a rock album, Rockstar, in the late 70s. She sang with Miley Cyrus. She sang, and was her, I believe it's her actual goddaughter, but also with Steven Tyler and Elton John and Paul McCartney. And they charted, too. You know, you got rock critics who normally roll their eyes at a country performer doing covers. They took it seriously because she took it seriously. And it was actually it's pretty damn good music. And remember, she was going to be inducted to the Rock and Roll Hall of Fame. She said, no, I'm good. That's not who I'm good. Who denies that? To show you it's not about her. And if you go way back, because I'm a fan of the old outlaw country music myself. The new poppy stuff really doesn't do a lot. There's some acts that are fantastic, but I prefer that old outlaw stuff. But if you go back further, she crossed back and go over into pop and adult contemporary. Remember, I mean, as a kid, and it was played relentlessly, of course, was Islands in the Stream by Kenny Rogers that the Bee Gees wrote. I mean, the Bee Gees wrote that song. And it became one of the biggest country pop crossover hits of all time. And if you had to think of pop crossover hits, country, I mean, it happens all the time now, but, you know, that was always a big deal. If you get that to crossover, it's huge. That's probably a lot true today. And we're seeing that in some country, you know, hip hop things and other genres as well. But Islands in the Stream, and it goes to show, it's full circle. That was the 80s, but, you know, she wrote I Will Always Love You, and it didn't chart. She didn't get it to chart, but Whitney Houston did. It's an iconic song. Same thing here. Bee Gees wrote this, and she and Kenny Rogers do it. It's huge. So, you know, it's kind of a give and take thing when it comes to songwriting and music. I'll also point out, too, and a reason I know this film is because when I was a kid and we had cable, and this is in the earlier days of cable when you get HBO, but HBO is not the HBO you know it. Back in the day when HBO, in the first, I don't know, probably first 10 years or so, they had like five movies. And I could name the five movies because that's all that was on all the time. And one of those movies was 9 to 5. I mean, literally, HBO, it'd be on all the time. You know, we joke about Shawshank Redemption being on some channel somewhere right now watching. Same thing was true on HBO back in the day. I think when in the early 80s, 9 to 5 was on all the time. So she was in that movie. Steel Magnolias, another one. I mean, think about this. 9 to 5, she held her own next to Jane Fonda and Julia Roberts and Sally Field and Shirley MacLaine. And if you watch those films, she wasn't the weakest link. She kind of was like the heart and soul of the movie. And so when you talk about the generational thing, Grandma and Grandpa love her because she's country music royalty. Mom and Dad love her because she was the pop culture backbone of their childhood, like me. And then, you know, the movies, duets, and kids, and this is the part people miss, love her because of her philanthropy, because of Imagination Library. And I think that's actually the most important part of Dolly Parton's legacy, probably more than the music, than Dollywood. She started this in the 90s and mailing free books to kids in her home county in Tennessee. So one book a month from birth to age 5, because her own father never learned to read and it embarrassed him his whole life. And that program started in Tennessee in one county and then spread across the state. And that program is now global. And so millions of children in multiple countries get a free book in the mail every single month because Dolly Parton decided that was something worth doing. During COVID, we found out that she quietly donated $1 million towards vaccine research at Vanderbilt University in Tennessee. And that helped fund the Moderna vaccine development. And when people made a big deal out of it, she said, well, just get people taking care of each other. I mean, that's not a celebrity doing a photo op donation. It backs up the claims about her denying the Rock and Roll Hall of Fame. It's like, yeah, I just, it's not me. It's not what I do. And there's a lot of people who do philanthropy and projects and foundations, largely as tax shelter. Also, maybe to get their name out there because of that huge oversized ego. That wasn't Dolly. And that's the part of her that made me absolutely respect the hell out of that woman. All the things she's done, to me, that was a huge thing. Like, I'm not doing this for the credit. That's someone who built an actual functioning philanthropic institution and ran it for 30 years without it becoming about her image. Now, she did that in other areas. Obviously, it's the theme park and other things because she's an entertainer, a performer after all. But, I mean, that's amazing. And I think, and there's finally a fourth piece here about why she transcends the way she does. And she managed to be beloved across every single political and cultural divide in the country that doesn't do that anymore for anybody. Think about how hard that is right now, how polarizing anyone is because, well, you know, you found out she supported this cause or he supported that cause, and then therefore it's aligned with this party, and now we've got people who won't listen to your music or watch your movies or whatever because you are perceived to be aligned with someone else, with the party you're against. She's from the rural South. I mean, deeply, deeply associated with country music, Southern identity, the conservative audience claimers her own, but she's also been embraced by the LGBTQ community for decades. Dollywood has hosted pride events in Tennessee, and she's spoken with real warmth about her gay fans, gay family members. She never once used that warmth as a wedge issue or a talking point. People have tried to drag her into fights politically over the years, and they have tried, and she's always found a way just not to go there. And not offend anyone. And it wasn't out of cowardice, I don't think. It was a genuine belief that her job was to bring people joy and make them feel seen and not to lecture them. And I think it's really interesting in an industry, in a media, in an era that rewards taking a side and rewarding outrage. She built a 50-plus year, five-decade career on radical kindness, I think. And it worked better than outrage could have. I mean, I think that's what really hits with the loss of Dolly Parton, the multi-generational, multicultural thing. But the fact that, you know, we're in the big outrage machine these days, and there's none of that with Dolly Parton. Nothing polarizing at all. And sometimes you try not to be polarizing, and by not being polarizing and come off as kind of milquetoast and soft. That wasn't Dolly. I mean, that's an incredible thing. And I'd argue that's the real reason today feels different than a normal celebrity death, or a big name death. Because when you look at the tributes coming in, they're coming from all over the world. And every corner of this country, and every generation, every political persuasion, nobody's fighting about Dolly Parton. And in this environment, with everything as polarized as it is, and I talk about this constantly on my show, the polarization of America is killing us. It's not nothing. It's evidence, something she built on purpose, decade after decade, choice after choice, a body of work, a public character that everybody, literally, generally everyone, could find something to love. There's this woman who came out of one of 12, who came out of a one-room cabin in the Smoky Mountains, literally right here in our backyard in Cincinnati and Kentucky, and she leaves behind 3,000 songs, multiple hits, a global literacy program, a theme park that's the backbone of the economy down in Pigeon Forge, down in East Tennessee, in Gatlinburg. A body of respectable film work, not just cameos we're talking here, I mean legitimate acting, vaccine research, and a reputation. As far as I can tell, nobody, and I mean nobody, has an honest bad word to say about this person. 80 years old, 50 years of that in the spotlight. And I, you know, as I said, I'm just astounded that as many tributes that are flowing out about Dolly today, I don't think we fully reckon yet with how rare that actually is, how rare it's going to look. Imagine, what is this going to look like in 10, 20 years? We're still asking why no one else managed to pull off what she did. I think that is absolutely incredible, and that certainly deserves conversation today, no doubt about it. You can't really find a lot of people going, I love everything Dolly Parton. I mean, like, is everyone like the biggest? You know Dolly Parton. You may not know entire library catalog about it, but you step back and you look now that she's passed, and you go, wow, that was something we will probably never, ever, ever see again. And it's Dolly Parton. Because quite honestly, you didn't really think most people didn't really think that much of Dolly Parton. He had a great opinion of the woman, but sadly, now that she's gone, you step back and go, damn, that was something. And I just made a case here as to why I think

0: going and going. It was relevant and functional and looked great. And I think that's where I was shocked that she passed away, because she had that health scare and she did, I think in some of that instance said, hey, I'm okay, I'm going to be fine. And then, you know, the news breaks yesterday that she passed away at the age of 80. And you think, wow, 80, that's way too soon. But my God, in the 50 years she's been working, you couldn't accomplish more than Dolly Parton has in all different facets, from music to film to pop culture to philanthropy. That's literally the whole deck of cards right there. Name me one thing. Like, what else could she have done? Oh, medicine. Yeah. You know, come helping fund the vaccine for COVID. Well, of course, that, and the thing is, I mean, that became polarizing, right? Polarized the vaccine. You know, some people, oh, I never get that. It's a poison and it's government's going to control my mind. Other people are like, I don't care. But it never got back on Dolly Parton. Like, she gave a lot of that money to help fund the vaccine because she believed in that mission. And no one took her and polarized her with that, which is crazy, to show you maybe how revered she is. But a life well lived for Dolly Parton, passing the age of 80. Just something to think about this morning. Hell, the thing I can't get out of my head is the fact, not only 3,000 songs, but she wrote I Will Always Love You and Jolene on the same day. Oh, okay. Well, that was before, and that was before lunch. We certainly are not worthy. Dolly Parton dead at the age of 80. We've got to get a news update in, and when we return on the Scott Sloan Show on 700 WLW. What the hell am I doing? I have my sheet here with my stuff on it, and I forgot what it was because I'm all worked up about Dolly Parton now. Well, whatever it is, I'm sure it's good. I think Alicia Reese can be here at 11 o'clock, and I want to say maybe Jeff Kramer didn't come up at 10:07 here this morning. That's next on the show. I can't even figure out what I'm talking on next. Dolly Parton does all this good stuff. I'm embarrassed. 700 WLW Cincinnati.
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4: The trade war between the U.S. and Canada escalating quickly with the 10 o'clock report. I'm Ricky Uccino. Breaking now, a new study by the Yale Budget Lab estimates that the new round of tariffs put in place on Canadian imports by the president will cost the average household in the U.S. $1,100 per year. This as Canada is set to respond with a round of retaliatory tariffs on U.S. goods crossing the border, including steel, aluminum, furniture, and clothing.
5: Canada is going to put in place tariffs effective September 8th, and they're not messing around. I mean, they were really strong in their response, saying Canada must respond. Their finance minister said, "We stood up for our workers. We stood up for our businesses. We stood up for Canada." I mean, they were making it very clear that they were not going to let the tariffs that the president put in place over the weekend go unanswered.
4: That is ABC's Karen Travers. Let's check the latest traffic and weather together.
6: 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Highway traffic continues to improve. Southbound 75 looking much better out of Sharonville through the Laughlin Split and the construction zone down to the lateral. Northbound 75, there's no delays at all. Southbound 471, right lane's blocked off on the bridge for an inspection. Chuck Ingram, News Radio 700 WLW.
3: Now, the latest forecast from the Jake Sweeney Chevrolet Weather Center. 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Together, let's drive.
7: Temperatures are going to be a little bit warmer today, topping out at 86 degrees under a partly cloudy sky. We're, though, getting ready for a cold front to come through. That's going to bring in some isolated showers and thunderstorms starting after 10 p.m. We'll see a scattered chance quickly overnight, but it looks like this should wrap up and not stick around for Thursday's forecast. So now tomorrow, it looks like it's a partly cloudy sky with a high of 85. From your severe weather station, I'm 9 First Warning meteorologist Jennifer Ketchmark, News Radio 700 WLW.
4: Cloudy skies for the most part in the tri-state. It is 70 degrees right now. A pair of townships in Butler County saying no to a proposed data center in Trenton. Both St. Clair and Madison Township were being offered $5 million by Amazon to annex property into Trenton for that 600-acre project, but trustees declined. The decision on whether the project will move forward now heads to the Butler County Commission, which could overrule those townships. Hamilton County prosecutor wants a 16-year-old murder suspect tried as an adult. The teen has a criminal record as a juvenile and walked away from the Lighthouse Shelter for Teens after being placed there by Montgomery County Children's Services. 14-year-old Rakeem Blair Jr. was shot last Tuesday along Warsaw Avenue, later died over the weekend. Tributes continue to pour in for Dolly Parton, the country music icon who passed away Tuesday at the age of 80.
8: Dolly Parton's 9-to-5 co-star Jane Fonda writing in part, "More than anyone I have ever known, Dolly will always be with us because she was so present, so powerful, so generous and playful that she is woven into all our lives and hearts forever." Sally Field took to social media alongside a photo from their film Steel Magnolias saying, "If there are truly angels on earth, then we have just lost one." And here in New York, a musical about the life of Dolly Parton has been planned to officially open on what would have been Dolly's 81st birthday.
4: That is ABC's Joel Gargiulio. Meta now settling its federal trial over social media addiction. Several states, including Ohio, Kentucky, and Indiana, sued the tech giant, alleging it designed its social media platforms like Facebook and WhatsApp to engage children and get them addicted. They also claimed that Meta misled users about the safety of their apps. Meta has now committed to establishing daily limits and blocks tax on nighttime usage for teenagers, and the company will also pay out nearly $17 billion as part of that settlement. On Wall Street today, a positive day but little movement. The Dow's up about 2 points. NASDAQ's gained 17. S&P's picked up about 10. Reds are going to try and avoid a three-game series sweep at the hands of the Giants this afternoon out in San Francisco. Our pregame coverage gets underway at 2:45. Our next update at 10:30. I'm Rick Uccino, News Radio 700 WLW.
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0: Got flown 700 WLW. A 14-year-old is dead. A 16-year-old faces a murder charge. And the community council president, who's been sounding the alarm, says nobody at City Hall will even answer emails. Councilman Jeffrey Kramerding is here. He has a motion before the body. It's called the quality of life motion. And is that something that's going to address the issue? Is it real reform? Is it bogus? Is it politics? What is it? Jeff Kramerding here to answer the questions this morning on the Scott Sloan Show. Welcome back. How you been?
1: I've been good. It's great to be back.
0: Yeah. Good. Hope you had a good summer. I can't believe it's over already, but maybe you can pass legislation to make summer longer. Can you get on that?
1: It went quickly.
0: It always does. I had on the show a couple weeks ago after this tragedy with the 14-year-old Amber Kasson, and she is the president of the East Price Hill Community Association. And she said, I believe on the show too, and that she has emailed members of council, yourself included, never gotten a response. And she said, look, if I were an average citizen, fine, but I'm president of the community council, and this pilot program is targeting that particular neighborhood. Has she heard from you? Have you responded? And if so, or I guess if not, why?
1: Yeah, no, I have heard from Amber. She's a frequent emailer to city council. She's always got a lot of very strong opinions, so I respect her. She does a lot of work in the neighborhood, and I think that is important. As the only council member that lives on the west side and, you know, a resident of Price Hill, I'm very proud of my track record of community engagement and work for the west side.
0: She said city leadership ought to be ashamed. When you hear that, does that hit home personally because you are a west side, because you live in that area? And why isn't more action being taken when it comes to vacant buildings?
1: Yeah, I mean, as you and I have discussed, you know, Price Hill's got a lot of challenges. It's tough, and the residents are frustrated. People are not seeing the progress they're seeing in other neighborhoods, and, you know, I get frustrated as well. I think the solution is twofold. It's basic city services and enforcement, and it's economic development. I mean, when you've got businesses that are open and active and engage business owners and homeowners, you know, that leads to a decrease in crime and a decrease in these quality of life issues. So those are both are necessary to be part of the solution.
0: Yeah, I mean, I haven't been in that neighborhood in a long time, and rightly so. I mean, is there anything attracting me to go to East Price Hill? And the answer, probably not. I mean, once you get up the hill and you know, there's obviously Prima Vista, you have some wonderful stuff on the end cap there, but, you know, by and large, not so much. It feels like, and I think there's the opinion of a lot of people on the west side, Pete Whitty would be another one, it feels like the west side has become the dumping ground as we've improved downtown, OTR, the Central Business District, area around the ballpark and the banks, and of course up to where the casino is. It feels like the dumping ground has been the west side. As a west sider, do you believe that is true? And if so, why is that?
1: When you look at the west side, I think it's, the west side has got two very large neighborhoods that make up most of the west side, and it's really two different tales. If you look at Westwood, it's been a tremendous success story. I mean, Westwood got the brewery, Westwood got a couple coffee shops. There was like, Westwood's moving in the right direction, and it is. You feel the energy, the momentum, it's great. That has not gone on in Price Hill yet, but, you know, Westwood is a great role model for what Price Hill can and will do. So we need some economic development, we need some good enforcement. But it can happen. And, you know, Westwood really turned it around, and the neighborhood's still working in lockstep to move that neighborhood forward. So it's a great role model.
0: And this tragedy has ignited a focus on that neighborhood and then that area, Jeff Kramerding. And Rakeem Blair Jr. died, 16-year-old charged with the murder. Obviously, that adds some urgency to this motion. We do note that the suspect, the 16-year-old, had been in a runaway from Dayton from a group home. And Dayton, the city of Dayton, has a moratorium on new group home placements, and Hamilton County doesn't. Cincinnati doesn't. Are we simply getting undesirables from other jurisdictions that have to sense and say, hey, look, you know what? We can run around and do what we want in Hamilton County, Montgomery County, not so much. And why aren't those rules tightened up?
1: I think anything that we can do to crack down on absentee out-of-town landlords is great. So if Dayton's doing something that we're not, I believe we absolutely should do it. We did recently expand our vacant building registration on, program, which was great. But if there's anything more we can do, that is great, because these out-of-town predatory landlords are a real problem.
0: You know, on that on vacant building registry, being a landlord and being in this business myself, I don't know if that's all it's cracked up to. I mean, hear me out on this, Jeffrey. The buildings, okay, you can list a building as vacant, but as we know, the real problem are buildings that are occupied, legitimate leases, but you have people in areas, you know, sometimes, you know, you get two people on a lease and then you have seven living there. Some of these have turned into flop houses, basically, and they're running up a huge number of Section 8 vouchers. I've heard stories about, like a couple dozen vouchers out of a three bedroom place. They're functionally overcrowded. It's not safe. It's not sanitary. It's a fire code violation for sure. And they look occupied on paper, meaning the registry can't touch them because they're not classified as vacant. So how do you fix that issue? That's a big issue.
1: Well, I think that's why regulation is important. And this landlord said that the building was vacant. So did they know who was living there or not? They were out of town. They weren't paying attention to their property. This is the type of people that you need legislation for. Unfortunately, it's the bad actors that you're legislating against. And that's just the reality of the situation.
0: Is there any way to police that, though? I mean, overcrowded living spaces like that, where there's a lot of, you know, that's a federal government state plan. And does that information trickle down to you guys locally and going, hey, listen, we've got all these vouchers for a two or three bedroom house. Something ain't right here. Is there a way to police? Seems like, you know, in the private sector, that'd be easy to police. In the public domain, not so much.
1: Yeah, I mean, overcrowding and too many people living in a house or an apartment is definitely something, you know, that we can enforce. Is it difficult? Maybe, but I don't think that's the reason not to. It's the reason more to. It's a very real problem.
0: Yeah. How big a problem is it that they moved the District 3 headquarters out? You know, that area was policed. Have we noticed an uptick because, and I've heard stories from people like Amber Casson, as I mentioned earlier, said, listen, you know, if we see a cop around these parts, at least on my street, it's pretty rare.
1: Yeah. So I was concerned when that happened. You know, since then, I've talked to the police and I trust their professional opinion on this one. You know, their take is that, you know, the more districts you have, the more officers you need to staff that district, you know, to guard the evidence room, to guard the man the front desk. Mm-hmm. So the more officers you got in the district, there's fewer on the street. And with current technology, it doesn't matter where the officers are coming from. They should be all throughout the district. It's very different from a fire station. When there's a fire, a call for the fire department, they're going from point A to point B. They're going from the station to the fire. Mm-hmm. Police is very different. With computers, modern technology, they have all they need. They should be out in every part of the district. And with technology, you can really track that and make sure they're in the right place. CPD believes that their response times have gone down since the new district opened.
0: Yeah. He is Jeffrey Kermerding, member of Cincinnati City Council, on the show this morning talking about his area of town, the west side in particular, East Price Hill, where you had the 14-year-old dead, now a 16-year-old from Dayton facing a murder charge. And those in that community want to know why more attention isn't being paid to crime on the west side, particularly when it comes to vacant buildings and the like. And so Councilman Kermerding and others have come up with a quality of life motion. And so detail that, and why is that? Why does that change things? I mean, we've had quality of life legislation things passed before. Is it lip service? Is the thing got teeth?
1: Yeah, I think that, I mean, when they're quality of life issues, it's, you know, it can be grass, it can be litter, it can be dogs, it can be a lot of things. And we just talked about the police. The police are often the first person called, but often these are not police issues, because it's not a crime. It's more of a quality of life issues. And that's where people often perceive that there's being the runaround, that there's not a point person. And I think it's largely true at times. And I think there can also be a breakdown among city departments when it comes to these quality of life issues. So this forms a formal working group where you've got all the quality of life, city departments, police, fire, buildings and inspections, law. And you also have delegates, you know, appointed by the manager or the mayor that serve as representatives from the neighborhood. So there's one place where all these quality of life issues are being discussed. And, you know, there's a lot of misinformation in neighborhoods, and this would correct that. So this is really about enforcement and communication.
0: All right. So you would actually have residents having a say along with appointed members of this board.
1: Yeah, it would be an official board with meetings and, mm-hmm. Minutes and everything. So I think that's very important so that it is an official working group that represents neighborhoods. In my motion, it is by police district. So every police district would have one. And, with the recent incidents in District 3, which covers the west side, I think that's the great place to start with the pilot.
0: Okay. How do residents know this isn't just symbolic?
1: I think that it is an official group is important. And I think, when it comes to these difficult quality of life issues, you just need to keep digging and working. So I understand the skepticism, but that doesn't mean that I'm going to stop.
0: Yeah. And it's been a problem. It's been going on for a while. The more we see Erie City improve, the west side, at least some of these neighborhoods seemingly get worse. What do you tell a resident there that goes, hey, look, I'm in fear for my property. My quality of life is terrible. I've got open air drug deals going. I've got prostitution. I've got people squatting in houses next to me. I continue to pay my taxes. I don't see that coming back to me. What do you say to that person?
1: Yeah, I go back to where I started. It goes back to enforcement and economic development. In Priceville, we have had success in the Incline District with the theater and some restaurants. Mm-hmm. That's been great. There's the Creative Campus in Warsaw, which Priceville Will's been working on, which has been great. Also some new businesses. And then a lot of investment by the city further down. We've got a new brewery that's going to be open up, I believe, next year across from Elder and Seton. The city just put a lot of money in the Covedale Theater, also in Priceville. Yep. So there are investments, and I think when you have these landmarks, existing landmarks like the Covedale Theater, and as I've said, the brewery that's going in across from Elder and Seton, a great partnership with those two institutions. I think that will be a really important change. And again, that's what we saw in Westville with a few key businesses, new businesses that really turned it around and generated momentum. So that's what I expect for Priceville.
0: Yeah, and it's a sad tale because you have a 14-year-old dead dying from injuries. This was back on the 18th in a shooting at a vacant house on Warsaw Avenue. A family said he's throwing rocks. They thought it was an empty building. Someone confronted him, opened fire. We're learning more about that story. The 16-year-old's been arrested, a runaway out of Dayton. And we're hearing that, first of all, I guess Rakeem Blair, the 14-year-old, they called him Juju. That was his nickname. He lost his dad in December. He was shot to death in Portsmouth, I believe, Ohio. In this particular case, now we understand it is a beef between those two parties. Like, I think the 16-year-old thought that Blair had stolen something from him or something along the line. So there was a personal motive. It wasn't just about throwing rocks or something else going on. Is that what you're hearing?
1: Yeah, there's been a lot about this. This is a terrible tragedy. There was some personal history, unfortunately that's going to happen. I think, and this is where I would agree with Amber. I think though that if you're changing the entire neighborhood, how a neighborhood looks and feels, the neighborhood becomes safer, feels safer. And that's what everybody's goal is. So if you achieve that, you make these types of incidents less likely.
0: Yeah. And it's just sitting down and talking. Do you understand the frustration of residents feeling like they're not being heard?
1: Yeah, I absolutely do it. I absolutely do. We see a number of tremendous progress in the city, neighborhoods that are improving, and Priceville and a few other neighborhoods have not seen that development. So the city needs to focus on that. The last budget, we created a new $10 million neighbor development fund. The city relies on our TIF districts for economic development, our tax increment financing districts, which are great. They've been successful uptown, in Westwood, in Oakley. But in other neighborhoods, the TIF districts are either don't exist or are flat and not generating revenue. That's what we have in Priceville. The TIF districts are flat, so we cannot use it for economic development. That's why we pay the new Neighbor Development Fund $10 million just for development in neighborhoods like Priceville.
0: Okay. Finally, when you sit down and you come up with this quality of life plan and you sit down and you talk to individuals and neighborhoods, is the president of the East Priceville Improvement Association, Amber Kasten, part of this equation, part of the conversation?
1: I think that's up to the mayor. That's the reason it says the mayor and manager will select representatives. That could be. the president of the community council. We've got a community council in every neighborhood in Priceville. Mm-hmm. Or it could be somebody else. It just depends on who's the best representative of the neighborhood.
0: If we see this effect change, Jeffrey Kramerding, we're going to see this replicate in other neighborhoods?
1: Absolutely. So, yeah, the motion, the calls for one in every police district, and the pilot would just be in District 3 because of the number of issues that we've heard about.
0: Yeah, he is Councilmember Jeffrey Kramerding on the Scott Sloan Show. 700 WLW is a quality of life motion addressing what happened on in East Price Hill just a few days ago. The 14-year-old being shot to death and attention finally being paid. And hopefully this goes somewhere because I really do. I don't live there, but I feel and sense the frustration of people on the West Side where it feels like, hey, we're giving money. We're not seeing some of that come back. A lot of that come back in the sense of protection and security. And we continue to have crime. We continue to have a problem with squatters and homelessness and things like that. And it feels like the West Side's been a dumping ground. And maybe this takes a step towards solving that issue.
1: If anything pushes us, towards success, I will be in favor of it.
0: Gotcha. All right. Yeah, well, as a resident, you got skin in the game there. You've got a family. I get it. Hey, buddy, all the best. Thanks for jumping on this morning.
1: Thank you. It's always good to be here.
0: Yeah, take care. Jeffrey Kramerding on the Scott Sloan Show. On 700 WLW, I'm sure this issue is not going anywhere. This is such a huge one for our friends on the West Side. I mean, I, as I said, I can't stress it enough how much I empathize with you to look at this going, man, you know, you're trying, because the West Side, as much as we joke about, you know, East Side, West Side and the rivalry and stuff like that, you look at this and go, man, talk about just getting the short end of the stick a lot. That all this money, all this development is flowing in other areas of the city, the most visible areas. And I mean, even crime, right? With what's going on with the interim chief and the firing of Terry Thiege, or I don't even know what's going on, you know, how long you're going to be interim chief. That's a whole nother issue. But I look at that and go, yeah, well, we've got to get more bodies to where the people are because it's a high visibility area. That means you're taking away resources, well, from places like this, which is why we need more cops and policing and things like that. So maybe in a substation there would be very, very helpful. That is all on the table. And hopefully this gets addressed because I'm tired of hearing about how, you know, all this crime just keeps moving to the West Side and literally ruining the fabric of these neighborhoods that have been so critical to making Cincinnati what it is today. So West Siders, I got you. Scott Sloan Show, 700 WLW.
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30: Treasury Secretary Scott Bessent says Operation Economic Outcast will amount to an economic onslaught against Iran, further isolating it from the rest of the world. President Trump already calling leaders around the world to warn them to cut off all deals with Iran.
31: Our objective is to sever every economic lifeline that sustains this tyrannical regime until Tehran stands alone.
30: Treasury Secretary Scott Bessent says Iran has long been a threat to the U.S.
31: They have murdered and maimed more of our citizens and service members than any other terrorist regime on earth. And they have been at war against America, their neighbors in the Gulf, and much of the world for 47 years.
30: For six decades, corporations in the U.S. have been required to report demographic information. The Equal Employment Opportunity Commission is moving to abolish the rule. Some leaders calling on the EEOC to leave the rule in place. Without it, companies would stop turning over annual workforce demo reports, which some say could make it harder to track discriminatory hiring practices. And if you gotta do the do, Mountain Dew fans can now smell like their favorite soda. Men's grooming company Duke Cannon has teamed up with Mountain Dew for a line of products. The Mountain Dew scented body wash and soap packs are available at select Walmarts. Customers who have been able to get their hands on the collaboration have said they do smell pretty close to the actual soda. And golf company Callaway apologizing over an ad for a new driver. The video was posted by its media partner, Good Good Golf, showing a woman reaching for the driver as the company's co-founder, Garrett Clark, rushes after her and knocks her to the ground. He stands over her and says, "Don't touch my driver." Good Good Golf took the video down after widespread online backlash, saying it represented violence against women. Callaway didn't mention whether it's reviewing its partnership with Good Good, but said it will, quote, learn from this and do better. I'm Monica Nelson with your consumer and business news.
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4: Shelling out billions with the 1030 report. I'm Rick Uccino. Breaking now, there is a tentative settlement agreement between Meta and dozens of U.S. states over claims that the company designed its social media apps to be addictive. The tech giant has now agreed to pay upwards of $17 billion over the next 10 years and make a list of changes that includes a daily two-hour time limit and a ban on displaying the number of likes that a post gets for users who are under the age of 18.
7: This is not just Instagram and Facebook. We have also seen similar cases against TikTok, Snapchat, YouTube, and the acknowledgement that these lawsuits have been targeting the design of these apps. It's not about the content that's on there. This has really been a different legal approach that we've seen states and also individuals to take on these companies, going after specifically those design features, and now this acknowledgement from the companies that those features might change.
4: ABC's Elizabeth Schulze, Ohio, Kentucky, and Indiana are all receiving north of $400 million as part of this settlement. Let's check the latest traffic and weather together.
8: 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For the most part, highway traffic in decent shape and getting past a couple of work crews, not a major problem. One northbound 71, just after you get past King, has the right lane blocked off. And southbound 471 on the bridge, the right lane is blocked off for an inspection. They're due to wrap things up by 2. Chuck Ingram, News Radio 700 WLW.
3: Here is the latest weather forecast from News Radio 700 WLW.
9: Temperatures are going to be a little bit warmer today, topping out at 86 degrees under a partly cloudy sky. We're, though, getting ready for a cold front to come through. That's going to bring in some isolated showers and thunderstorms starting after 10 p.m. We'll see a scattered chance quickly overnight, but it looks like this should wrap up and not stick around for Thursday's forecast. So now tomorrow, it looks like it's a partly cloudy sky with a high of 85. From your severe weather station, I'm 9 First Warning meteorologist Jennifer Ketchmark, News Radio 700 WLW.
4: Cloudy sky, 72 degrees right now. Launching a new crime prevention effort tonight in East Price Hill. A safety walk is planned that will also include litter pickups in the area of Warsaw and Woodlawn, not far from where a 14-year-old boy was shot and killed over this past week. The Price Hill Community Action Team says that police will also have a walking patrol in the area. A 16-year-old was arrested yesterday and charged with the murder of Rakeem Blair Jr. A sentence now handed down to a former Middletown police officer convicted on dereliction of duty charges. Prosecutors say that Jamie Patterson allowed a handcuffed suspect to be whipped with a belt by his step-grandfather during an altercation back in January. Patterson was convicted last month. She then resigned and was sentenced yesterday to 2 years probation. They are now saying no. A pair of township Trustees in Butler County have officially objected to plans for a massive new data center in Trenton. Both St. Clair and Madison Township were being offered $5 million by Amazon to annex property into Trenton for that 600-acre project, but they declined. The decision on whether the project will now move forward heads to the Butler County Commission. On Wall Street, so far today, the Dow now down 130 points. NASDAQ's lost 100. S&P has dropped 9. Reds are trying to avoid a 3-game series sweep at the hands of the Giants this afternoon out in San Francisco.

0: Francisco. Our pregame coverage will get underway at 2:45. Our next update at 11. I'm Rick Uccino. 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
12: Helping you navigate the rocky path of fulfilling employment. Here's our career Sherpa, Julie Bauke.
13: Here we go. Our girl is here. And we have the owner of an NFL team getting popped in a prostitution sting in a mobile home park in East Palestine, Ohio. And somehow that's not even like the wildest executives behaving badly story this month. She is Julie Bauke joining the show on 700. What's the craziest thing you've ever done?
14: Me? Oh, yeah. God. Even if I could remember that, I wouldn't share it with you.
13: You should.
14: I might share with you privately, but not on the air.
13: If you share with me privately, I promise not to tell.
14: Yeah, right. Never mind. I'm not sharing with you, period.
13: I'm lying. I do know that one story, though. That's pretty good.
14: You don't know any story.
13: Yes, I do.
14: You don't know any.
13: Oh, okay. So,
14: I'm so bored.
13: What about you christening the elevator? I know that whole story.
14: Oh, you do not. You are making that up.
13: Remember that time? Well, all right. We'll get into that later.
14: Uh-huh. Remember
13: whatever.
14: That time? Yeah.
13: That's
14: no,
13: why,
14: I don't.
13: That's why a lot of people don't use that elevator. So
14: I think it was properly going.
13: San Francisco. Remember you were telling me that whole story. You were really, really drunk. Anyway, San Francisco.
14: No.
13: So Jed York is the CEO of the Niners, and he's arrested in East Palestine, Ohio, near Youngstown. He's where he's from. I didn't know that. The Bartolos lived there. I didn't know he was from there, too. Speaking of the Niners, but York responded to a known prostitution website, arranged sex with a woman for $140, arrested by the police and the human trafficking task force when he showed up at the meeting point at a mobile home park in Columbiana County and was booked $160. Anyway, long story short, $5,000 bond, pleaded no contest, got popped with a couple misdemeanors, just disorderly conduct. He wanted everything sealed. The motion was denied. NFL's looking at this. And by the way, he has been filed for divorce from his spouse for the last 3 months. So that is everything. But here's a guy, an employee who can't be fired because he literally is the owner and the CEO in this case. Does an incident like this, does something like this even register as a career story? Or is this just like reputational issues?
14: Yeah. Yeah, you're right. Because he's the owner, he's going through a divorce and going through a tough time. What he does is newsworthy. If he undertips, it's newsworthy. We're out to dinner. And so when you're in the public eye like that, everything you do is subject to people's comments. But it's probably more humiliating than anything.
13: Yes.
14: But yeah, it's not going to affect his career, obviously. But there is a long history, because this has been true for as long as I've been around, and that is a significant period of time, that CEOs of companies are found out to be doing something that is either against policy, reflects poorly on them, reflects poorly on the company, and the board then, because they report to the board has to decide what to do about it. Now, in some organizations, not all, of course, but especially private companies, and in some public, the board is filled with people that are very friendly with the CEO. And so there's this sort of this, what do we do? What do we do with this information? And it's just fascinating. And there was this article in the Journal was talking about these three or four people, and they all headed up tech companies in this example over the years, who were let go from their CEO roles, and then they landed well elsewhere. So when a CEO is let go, unless it's so egregious, they are usually have a really nice exit package.
13: Right.
14: And so, we're not going to cry too much for them. But what this article is saying is, look, boards tend to look the other way a lot of times with CEOs because they believe they have that magic touch and they can come in and do something great for the company. And there was a quote in here that I love so much by a recruiter who said, boards don't act on behaviors. They act when those behaviors create enterprise risk for the business. So so there's the spectrum. So if you are caught having a relationship with somebody in the organization and that's against company policy, if your performance is really good, if you're delivering great numbers, absolutely, there will be a lot of looking the other way. But if you do something, if it's something like insider trading, something that really puts the company at risk, or something, you know, that's really like, you know, found out to be on Epstein's Island, whatever it is, that will cause a different reaction. And you're less likely to get rehired. And so every board will always look at, and I think there's at what was the level of what happened here?
13: Yeah.
14: And can we ride out the public outrage? There's a long term cost to rehiring people with bad behavior in their background in terms of the culture of the organization. But at that level, I am certain they're not thinking about that.
13: Okay,
14: they're thinking about who can deliver us results.
13: Yeah, so we're talking about Jed York, right? And the owner of the Niners, you can't fire him as he owns the company. So let me pivot to a real-world example. Chris Kubasik, I think, is the guy's name. L3 Harris, big government supply contractor, the broadcast equipment. As a matter of fact, Harris has a huge presence in Mason here in Cincinnati. L3 Harris is a new company. He got fired from L3 for nearly the exact same as conduct that got him fired from Lockheed Martin 14 years ago. So how does somebody get a second shot at a top job after that?
14: Well, I think you have to look at, we are humans at the very least. Was there significant blowback? Did he suffer greatly?
15: Oh, there was blowback.
14: From his firing from Lockheed Martin. No, he didn't. Right? Because I'm sure he got a big, it's probably embarrassing. I don't know if he's married or not. Might have gotten divorced. Okay. But we are living in a time when we are turning our eye away from all of those things now. And so organizations, they'll let time pass, and then he will rise from the ashes, whether he has learned anything from this or not. And apparently in this case, he has not. So now we have two times. Mm. You have violated company policy. Now you're, now as you start to get in the, I've done this two or three times. Now you're a slow learner.
13: Yep.
14: And you are a pattern of behavior will cause a problem more than a one-time behavior.
13: Got a pattern so here with him. There's so a pattern. There's a pattern. You walked away from you got like $3.5 million in severance that first time with Lockheed Martin, and now he does it again with L3. I mean, look at it this way. If you're an employer, any of us go, wait a minute. If I worked for Lockheed or L3 and I did that and got caught, whatever, they'd send me packing, right? He got $3.5 million in severance. You look at that and go, wow, the soft landing definitely sends a wrong signal to executives. And this is why there's so much outrage among the salary thing, disparity, when it comes to CEOs.
14: Yeah, absolutely. So it's the do as I say, not as I do. Which is so interesting because what makes it more of a conversation now versus 15, 20 years ago is we can find out about those things because it's everywhere. And so your employees, from the person who works in maybe in a factory to someone who's a middle manager and everybody else, finds out that this CEO doesn't maybe practice what he or she preaches. And that is inauthenticity, and that is cringy, and that is eye rolls, and that is people being less engaged in their company, less committed to the mission because they know the rules are different. And yes, they are different for senior executives. We all know that. I'm not naive. But when it's in your face like this, like technology makes it, and then the younger generations, they're all about transparency and authenticity.
13: Sure.
14: They're not having it. They're crying for it. But when there's everybody back to the office, but I'm staying in my home in Newport Beach, that really rings. I think people will tolerate some discrepancy. They get it.
13: Yep.
14: But when it's so blatant, that's when people start to say, okay, I get it. I'm going to look out for myself, number one. And I'm not necessarily critical of that.
13: Right. Julie Barker, Kuru Sherpa, talking about when CEO's gone wild. Jed York, owner of the Niners, gets caught up in a prostitution sting. And we just had the CEO of L3 Harris, which has a presence here in Cincinnati and Mason, get fired a second time. First from Lockheed Martin 14 years ago. Now recently from L3 for the same misconduct that got him fired from the first job. I will say, though, that L3 at least denied him severance and his equity acceleration. Is that starting to become the norm as opposed to the golden parachute? L3 said, no, you did this before. And are we just going to start to see companies or boards start to write in same of the caveats they have for the rank and file employees?
14: I don't hold out a hope for that, but we'll see. This is, you do have those times. The CEO for McDonald's was fired for the same kind of behavior, and he didn't get an exit package either, and he sued to get it. Now, I'm not sure whatever happened with that. It's probably still in the court.
13: Yeah, to pay back $105 million to McDonald's. Yeah. Steve, what's it, Easterbrook, I think his name was, $105 million to pay after lying about the scope of his conduct.
14: Yeah. So what happens, though, when CEOs join organizations, they usually have a contract. And they can build into that contract, and there usually is a built-in part of the contract around what are the reasons for the termination. If we let you go for these reasons, you'll get this big payout. Mm-hmm. But if a CEO got fired for insider trading, they're not going to give him a package. Nobody is going to offer that in a contract that will give you this payout, even if you do the most egregious things. But generally, then there's a discussion around, well, how egregious was this? You know, is having a relationship with an employee egregious enough that you get an exit package, or is it not? And so a lot of that is written into contracts. And so sometimes the organization's hands are tied because they've already agreed to that. And it just stinks to high heaven. But when you're negotiating that contract and you really think this person's going to be Superman or Superwoman to turn your company around, you know, everything's unicorns and rainbows. And so you aren't really thinking ahead to that moment when it all starts to go wrong.
13: Right. Is there an industry like defense, finance, tech, fintech, whatever, where this revolving door for disgraced exes is more common, you think, than others? And if so, why?
14: Well, right. You know, it's interesting because right now, you know, tech is absolutely, look at the CEOs of AI companies, how much influence they have. Tech company CEOs are kind of happy with themselves right now, let's just say.
13: Sure.
14: And feel like whatever they suggest should be the word. I think it goes back and forth. I think it goes back and forth. But I do think the more your product or service is directly tied to the average Joe and Jane buying your products and services, I think the more careful you have to be. But the more removed you are from that, the less people care. And so it comes down to that, how does this affect me? And, you know, we talked about this with the Kroger protests.
13: Right.
14: You know, they look at that and say, how many people care about cage-free eggs versus the price of eggs?
13: Mm-hmm.
14: And the calculation was, more people care about the price of eggs. And that goes on. That's why companies have communications heads who are, like, doing crisis communications. They're the ones out there doing the math around where is this going to land. Sometimes they miss it. But when there's a crisis like this, sometimes they miss it and it blows up because of some little tiny thing that was unpredictable. But there's always that calculation, because everything they do is up in, you know, is up for public scrutiny and opinion. And keyboard warriors are not afraid to express their opinion, as we know.
13: Mm-hmm. Yeah. So if you're not a CEO, which is everyone listening, because CEOs aren't going to listen to me about anything. I don't blame them either. If I were CEO, I wouldn't listen to me either. What should an ordinary job seeker take from watching millionaire executives get a soft landing after conduct that would end someone else's career quick, fast, in a hurry?
14: So I would say take everything you learn about a company and its leadership as a data point. It's just a piece of information. So to me, that's not something. For most people, that's not something they're going to say, I'm not going to go work there.
13: Right.
14: But I would say, okay, it's really a question of what type of culture you're trying to build.
13: Mm-hmm.
14: And the more your culture is what is good for me, then the less really good people you're going to attract. So I would always look at, if you're looking for a job, say, okay, let's say you're looking for a job at the XYZ company, and you see a few stories online about the XYZ company. And so I would then expand your data collection, talk to people who've worked there and say, what was it like to work there? You know, what was sort of the general tone, the feeling? What was the culture like? How would you describe it? And go on Glassdoor and go on, like, start to gather information. Is this a place where I want to work? Now, in fairness, there are a lot of people who look at this and say, I don't care what the CEO is doing. I don't care about the culture of the organization. I just want the paycheck.
13: Right.
14: That's okay too. But you have to know what matters to you and really become curious and a student about it. And this is just, again, like, do your research, get out there and Google, what is it, what's been in this company lately? What are their numbers like? Are they making their projections? What are their customers saying about them? What kind of shenanigans have been in the news? All of that forms the picture of what some place is like to work.
13: Seems easy to me just not to give a damn. Just do my job, get paid well, and go home.
14: Okay. That's fair. I mean,
13: Like, you do what you do. I mean, you know, but again, you know, it goes to show you that there is forgiveness. The more talented you are, the CEOs, you get more leeway. And that's the thing. Your star players get a little bit more grace than everybody else. It's the way it is in a lot of businesses, almost all businesses for that matter. I get it. And, you know, you yourself, as you admitted, you know, you got out of scandal and you're doing just fine.
14: Yeah. I didn't do anything. I am a role model for all, Scott. I am.
13: Remember that time there was that bachelorette party and you guys stole a scarecrow from a farmer's field, and it was a male scarecrow, if you know what I'm talking about, and you just lean into it. I would own that story if I were you.
14: This is why I'm so grateful that smartphones and social media, because I'm sure I have some of those silly stories in my background. But, you know, prove it.
13: I'm sure you do. It's like, well, I mean, I get why you don't want to admit it on a 50,000-watt radio station. But anyway, I got to get going. Julie Bauke's here. She's our career Sherpa. She's at thebaukegroup.com. She has seen it all, done it all, and pretty much knows everything when it comes to HR and the like. So if you're looking for, you know, change careers, questions, whatever it might be, reach

0: to get anything done. We'll find out from Alicia. That's next on the show. 700 WLW since now.
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0: Making changes and paying out billions with the 11 o'clock report. I'm Rick Uccino. Breaking now, social media giant Meta has agreed to pay a total of $17 billion to states that include Ohio, Kentucky, and Indiana as part of a new settlement over claims that the company's apps were designed to be addictive to young users. The latest now in an update from ABC News.
18: This is a special report from ABC News. I'm Wayne Cabot. This morning, Meta agreed to major changes for under 18 users of Facebook and Instagram to make it

0: less addictive, and to make a state's lawsuit go away. The biggest changes? Here's ABC's Elizabeth Schulze.
1: A default daily time limit of 2 hours for users under the age of 18. A ban on displaying numbers of likes or reactions to users under age 18. A ban on cosmetic procedure image filters. The option for some users under 18 to have a non-personalized feed. That is significant because that gets at algorithmic changes with these platforms.
0: Also a better mechanism for teens to report harmful content. Meta has to respond to 90% of them within 6 hours. Money is involved. Meta would pay states $12 billion, growing up to $18 billion if competitors TikTok and YouTube make similar changes. And they have incentive. They, too, face legal challenges. This is ABC News.
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3: 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Southbound 471 right lane remains blocked on the bridge. That's for an inspection. They're due to wrap things up by 2 o'clock this afternoon. For the most part, highway traffic elsewhere in decent shape. You have to almost go to Dayton for an accident northbound 75 before you get to 675. Backing traffic towards Springboro. Chuck Ingram, News Radio 700 WLW.
4: Now, the latest forecast from the Jake Sweeney Chevrolet Weather Center. 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
5: Temperatures are going to be a little bit warmer today, topping out at 86 degrees under a partly cloudy sky. We're, though, getting ready for a cold front to come through. That's going to bring in some isolated showers and thunderstorms starting after 10 p.m. We'll see a scattered chance quickly overnight, but it looks like this should wrap up and not stick around for Thursday's forecast. So now tomorrow, it looks like it's a partly cloudy sky with a high of 85. From your severe weather station, I'm 9 First Warning meteorologist Jennifer Ketchmark, News Radio 700 WLW.
2: Cloudy sky, 74 degrees. Tributes continue to pour in for country music icon Dolly Parton, who died Tuesday at the age of 80. Kentucky Governor Andy Beshear, among those remembering Dolly for her contributions to the Commonwealth.
6: When visiting in 2024 to celebrate the expansion of her Imagination Library in Kentucky, which provides free books to children 5 and younger, Dolly Parton was made a Kentucky Colonel by Governor Andy Beshear, which is the highest civilian honor awarded by the Commonwealth. Beshear, in a statement Tuesday, said that Parton was an American icon who brought people together and spread joy, sharing her love of reading in Kentucky through her Imagination Library, sparking brighter futures for thousands of children across the state. I'm Sean Gallagher.
2: Trying to keep the cost of college down, the governor of Indiana imposing a tuition freeze for the new academic year at all 15 of the state's public colleges and universities. This is the second year in a row for that freeze, which does apply to all in-state students. As more communities across the tri-state are voting to remove the controversial flock cameras, one local township is defending their use of the automatic license plate readers.
7: Delhi Township Police have launched an online transparency portal to defend their flock license plate cameras amid deepening privacy debates. The new public access portal outlines strict safeguards, retention policies, and recent successes, such as tracking down a missing 86-year-old man last month, while neighboring towns shut down their surveillance systems to cope with citizen pushback. Delhi officials insist accountability measures keep the technology strictly in check. I'm Travis Laird, News Radio 700 WLW.
2: A mixed day on Wall Street. The Dow right now down about 91 points. NASDAQ's lost 39, and the S&P has picked up about 3. Reds trying to avoid a 3-game series sweep at the hands of the Giants this afternoon out in San Francisco. Our pregame coverage will get underway at 2:45. Our next update at 11:30. I'm Rick Uccino, News Radio 700 WLW.
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28: 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You're paying more for power. Duke is looking at jacking up your rate 60%. And you expect maybe a little help from government here? The governor's gone silent. Mike DeWine, 60 days, no response. Is he ducking the Duke energy rate hike fight? That's what some Democrats say. Hamilton County Commissioner Lisa Reese wrote to DeWine back in June
0: asking for support. Yesterday, Congressman Greg Landsman joined that fight saying, yeah, come on, what's up? You're going to help people out? Is there anything we can do about this? So he is added to the fight that Alicia Reese picked, and she is the vice president of the Hamilton County Commission, joining the show now on 700 WLW. Alicia, how are you?
1: Oh, man. Dolly Parton.
0: Mm.
1: That just shook me up yesterday. I mean, I'm still in shock. Like, not Dolly Parton.
0: Not Dolly Parton.
1: Come on.
0: Yeah, we don't need Dolly Parton dying this week, or I mean ever, but largely in with all the bad news that we have, like now Dolly Parton's gone. It's too much.
1: It's just too much. Someone who's so positive, of course, you know, so talented, yeah. So giving, like you said, crossing generations of folks.
0: 100%.
1: And, you know, and I just remember she did a Grammy performance a couple years ago, a new song, and she said, I'm going to walk the streets of glory, and I was singing, jumping up, hollering, hallelujah. Yeah. And then, of course, you know, 9 to 5, and then acting. I mean, just so mm-hmm. super talented, but it's the American dream. Like she said, she came from the woods and then and made it and then went back and rebuilt where she was from. And, I mean, man, come on, not Dolly Parton. I mean, I'm just... It is. Yeah,
0: I mean, her philanthropy, right? You mentioned the movies and Dollywood and all that stuff. And, you know, most people think, the wig, the voice, theme park. But she was so much deeper than that. And cross, I mean, the culture and generational divide that she crossed. I mean, obviously country radio to indie to rock to hip hop even, you know? I mean, it's crazy.
1: It's so crazy. And then to be still just so humble and then so... confident of herself, and then what she did with, you know, books with Imaginary Library. I mean, just come on, not Dolly.
0: You know how many songs she wrote? Or I guess maybe not wrote, co-wrote, or had songs to her name, songs she's that are under her name. You know how many? Guys, give me a number.
1: I don't know. What is it?
0: 3,000.
1: Oh, my God. I know they said she even has her last one that she said will be released when she would have been 100.
0: Sure.
1: So she still got songs that catalog. Hasn't even, I mean, this is, I mean, super talented, you know, and honestly, also as a woman, business savvy. I mean, come on.
0: Right.
1: It just took me down. I said, man, we need to be lifted up. And now
0: Dolly's gone.
1: Dolly,
0: you lose Dolly Parton. I mean, good Lord. But the other thing, you know, 3,000 songs. Did you know that she, enough trivia with Dolly after this, but that she wrote Jolene, which is arguably her biggest song, but wrote Jolene and I Will Always Love You, that was later recorded by Whitney Houston on the same day.
1: Oh, my goodness. I mean, she
0: could
1: just.
0: Damn.
1: I mean, that's talent.
0: Damn.
1: She could just write it out like boom, boom, boom.
0: Yep.
1: And then, like you said, so many other artists she also helped because they re-released her songs and she was, you know, so gracious. Say, yeah, you can do my songs. And then be so happy for them when they win awards, you know, genuinely happy. I mean, you know, there'll never be another Dolly Parton.
0: They certainly as hell won't. That's for sure. All right, let's move on to the issue at hand here. Sadly, this is Duke Energy. And I get it. You know, the rate hike, it's going to happen. I know that you have a 3-point ask. You asked the governor, you haven't heard anything in 60 days. You want a moratorium on any rate increases. You want the Public Utilities Commission to appoint or block rate increases and $1 million in state assistance, particularly Hamilton County, to help residents cover utility costs. So you're talking about roughly 40,000 people in Southwest Ohio have had electric service disconnected because of rising costs. Duke pushes back and said, look, we've got deferred infrastructure costs. Yeah, absolutely. We've got, obviously, we have to recover the cost of doing business. And PJM, that's the company that provides the energy. PJM's capacity auction drives up the price per kilowatt hour, and Duke doesn't control that, so they absorb those costs. I mean, I you know, I don't want to make Duke entirely the enemy here, like these bastards are gouging us. We demand more power. We have more devices plugged in than ever before. We have an infrastructure that needs to be upped, and we're not doing that. So let's start. That's the recap, Alicia. Let me turn it over to you. It's been 60 days plus since you wrote the governor. You haven't heard anything from his office directly, indirectly, informally. And now Greg Landsman obviously has jumped in. You haven't heard anything back from the governor's office.
1: I have not heard anything from the governor's office, but I thought it was important because I've been hearing everywhere I go, like you said, I'm hearing from people. I mean, everybody's hurting. It doesn't matter you know, everybody right now, I'm hearing from them. They said, I can't afford one more dime. No. I mean, whether it's a gas station, the grocery store, healthcare going up, co-pays are going up.
0: Yeah.
1: I mean, everywhere I go, people are saying, man, I'm getting squeezed. Everything's going up except my check. And we just can't ignore 38,000. That's a lot of people, over 38,000, like you said, who have been disconnected. And like it was like it's like an underground. It's like a disconnect between the actual people who are out here every day trying to make it, trying to make these ends meet, trying to hold on to their houses, mm-hmm. trying to hold on to, you know, pay their rent, trying to take care of their families. And then you have elected officials and nobody's saying anything.
0: Yes.
1: And so I said, wait a minute. You know, I did serve at the State House, you know, many years ago. And I saw this with the PUCO, et cetera, who will be making the final decision. And it's, like I said, it's nothing against Duke. But, you know, Duke has to understand that the timing couldn't be worse. People can't afford. We just can't keep passing costs on to the people. And if you see this huge increase, like you said, almost 40,000 people have been disconnected.
0: Yes.
1: This is before you get an increase. And now what is it going to do? That's going to be even more people. So if these people aren't paying in, you're not getting the money anyway.
0: Mm-hmm.
1: All you're doing is kicking the people out. And so, and we know what happens when you don't have a, you know, you,
0: oh, yeah,
1: have
0: yeah. Yeah, you need
1: you
0: it.
1: Got to have it.
0: Yeah.
1: And so Congressman Lansman reached out when he had saw I spoke out, because people said, well, somebody say something. Mm. And so I spoke out down here in Southwest Ohio. And Congressman Lansman said, wait a minute, have you heard anything? I said, no. And he said, well, this, we got to jump on this. And I've also asked him to look at, are there any federal funds that could come down and help people? The 513 relief bus yeah. that I created, we've been helping with seniors and partnering with the Council on Aging. And I was able to scrape up. We were scraping up, you know, the $200,000 or whatever. And as soon as we scraped up a little money to help, then Duke said we're going up again. So I just think that there needs to be this needs to be taken serious. I think this should be a top priority for Governor DeWine. And, you know, in the past, I've written him. Sometimes he gets back. Sometimes he does. And I'm disappointed that he hasn't gotten back on this issue, because this is statewide. Others are also dealing with increases. But Southwest Ohio, I told him, I said, listen, you guys either there's a 3-point program I've asked for the governor in the letter. No, and I'm recommitting to it. Number one, he appoints the PUCO folks.
0: Yep.
1: And there needs to be a message from him that, number one, there's a moratorium at this time while the economy is in this condition. Now, the economy recovers, then we could take another look. But I'm mm-hmm. looking for a temporary moratorium by the governor. Number two, I'm also asking the governor to appoint PUCO people who are more balanced in understanding the needs of the citizens, so that they're not in there just to always go with a hike in increase. We need a PUCO that's more balanced and pay attention to what are the needs of the ratepayers and ultimately the taxpayers and the voters of this state and this county.
0: Right.
1: And then number three, I think that we need some additional funds. He has money, rainy day funds, et cetera. And I'm asking for $1 million additional for Hamilton County that we can help get people help. Because what happens now, you have the Community Action Agency, but you didn't give them no extra money.
0: Right.
1: But now they got a whole lot more people who need help who normally wouldn't have needed help. And I think with our 513 relief bus and others, Community Action Agency and others, we can help stabilize this until this economy. But we need some money.
0: Gotcha.
1: And they have the money. So those are the things. But it has to come from the top. And that's why we're asking for the governor.
0: Yeah, I don't think, and know how Duke operates. The last thing Duke wants to do is turn off anybody's supply. And so normally what happens is people are like, well, I got a bill, it's overdue, I ignore it. They get their service turned off. If you work with them, usually they'll work with you. I think it's an important thing to talk about in these times, not to vilify the utility company. Why do you think, Alicia Reese, that Governor DeWine's office hasn't responded? Is it is the silence deliberate deference to the PUCO's allegedly independent process? Is it political avoidance, inattention, lame duck issues? What do you think?
1: Yeah, I don't know. I don't know why he hasn't responded, but I do think there is a responsibility for intervention with the governor, because the governor sets the tone. You know what I'm saying? And so these are people that you're appointing. You got to set the tone, and the tone has to be, if you're looking at all this, you're looking at the gas prices up, the groceries are up, the health care is up, the property taxes are up. I mean, at some point, you're squeezing grandma, grandpa, and them out of the house.
0: Now the rent's too damn high.
1: And you're making it unaffordable. and it's not a knock, you know me, it's not a knock at Duke, but we need Duke to come to the table and be a little more understanding, because I don't know their structure. I'm not familiar with all the, you know, their structure and all those things. But I know that in Florida, they, Duke Energy, the company, they was able to lower some rates. I know that in North Carolina, where they are based, they're looking at lowering some rates. Well, we want some lower rates in Ohio. And I look forward, I'm going to be meeting with their with the Ohio folks soon. But we need to come from the governor's standpoint, and the PUCO is appointed by the governor. And usually you try to appoint people who, you know, what's your policies? Yeah. And the policy needs to be, we got to have fair rates, but at the same time, we just can't throw costs. I mean, can you imagine a private small business and your costs go up, but you're able to now make all the people pay extra instead of you having to eat some of the costs?
0: I'll say this, Alicia, in all fairness, the way Ohio law is written, and we regulate utilities, they legally recover the cost of doing business plus what they call reasonable return on their capital investment, because they're a for-profit company, so they get a reasonable return. That's the deal that they get in exchange for being a regulated monopoly instead of competing. So Duke's not outside the system. And the other thing is, you know, the generation costs aren't Duke's fault. We have record high capacity. They auction, PJM auctions of the pricing basis, pricing auction, that reflects the grid itself and supply relative to demand. It's true, you know, obviously data centers are a big part of this thing too, but we have power plant retirements outpacing new generations. We have your colleagues on the Democratic side of the aisle that are fighting against, you know, fighting for the environment, but at the cost of driving costs up as well. And so there's enough blame to go around. It's not all on Duke. It's not all on Democrats or Republicans. We need to do better when it comes to power generation. That's really where the issue is. We need more capacity and we need more transmission. That'll lower prices because, as you know, it's supply and demand.
1: Well, let me just say this. I hear what you're saying, but when grandma goes and they get that bill and they say they're going to have the 38, which you're saying sounds good, but sure, to the 38,000
0: who've
1: been disconnected.
0: I feel for them. Yeah,
1: You know, and it's going to increase. Because if the bill goes up, more people will be disconnected. What I'm calling on is the governor, who has a lot more resources. And this is not Democrat or Republican. Yeah. I'm talking about grandma and grandpa. I'm talking about mom and dad. I'm talking about the single mom that's trying to make it out here. I'm talking about the everyday working families trying to keep these lights on. We got to get down to some common sense. And everybody has to be on the table. And the only people getting cut can't be the people getting cut off. We've got to now look at, everybody has to be creative. And the reason I reached out to the governor, because, you know, we got to be all hands on deck.
0: Right.
1: And we just can't ignore that, oh, my God, just 40,000 people got cut off. So what? It can't be a so what. They matter, too. And if we go down this lane, they're not going to get the money anyway, because they're going to be cut off. So what I'm saying is all hands on deck. The governor, and they have money. Maybe they can have a package for Duke like they do these other packages that can help subsidize.
0: Mm-hmm.
1: And I'm not talking about when you're late paying, they put a little fee on, and that little fee is what helps other people who can't pay. In other words, if you're late, you're paying a fee extra. That can't be the structure.
0: Right.
1: You're talking about the state And some of the things you've talked about are policy things, et cetera.
0: And that's years down the line, right? We got to build some power generation. It's not just a build more thing. We'll be fine. It's going to take a long time to do that. But in the interim, the state is sitting on a lot of rainy day cash. If you look, Alicia Reese, at the 3-point ask of yours, a moratorium on rate increases, pressure on the Public Utilities Commission to reform, or the $1 million in state assistance to Hamlin County residents to help cover costs, those 38,000 plus who have their power turned off, which one is the more likely to get done? Of the three asks, which one's the most realistic?
1: Well, I think most realistic, the quickest, $1 million, they can get that done quickly. We can get our 513 relief bus. We can help more people to try to stabilize them until they figure this thing out. But I also think that the strategy of a moratorium at this time, give them time to say, let's hold up where we're at now. Let's don't make another move. Let's hold up.

0: And now let's put all hands on deck, all bright minds, PUCO, the governor, the consumer council, get together and come back with something that makes sense for the ratepayers. But we just can't. And I'm not saying it's just Duke. It's just the timing is bad. I mean, gas, you go there, try to get the car.
1: That's right.
0: You
1: can't fix that.
0: That's high. Yeah, you go over to the grocery store. I saw a lady had to put a thing of chicken back after they had rang her up. She couldn't afford the chicken. Yeah. Then I had another person, when I went to the doctor, they said, man, these co-pays is just way too high. I can't afford it. I can't afford my medicine. People can't afford another dime. So when they come back, say, oh, it's just $5, just $25, $100 more. People, this is what I'm hearing. I'm just telling you what I'm hearing.
1: No, and it's true.
0: We can't afford another dime, and they need the people, somebody speaking out, somebody at the table for them. And I just think this is a time for all hands on deck.
1: I agree.
0: It's a state of emergency. Everybody should be at the table. Duke should be at the table. PUCO should be at the table. The governor needs to set the tone, saying, hey, here's the climate. And consumer council at the table. Congressman, I want to get federal because they have some money at the table. And let's try to help the people, even if we say, well, listen, let's try to get through this right now. While we're trying to figure it out, people are getting disconnected. So I'm saying let's put a temporary fix right now. And then at the same time, while we're doing that, now we can get together on all these.
1: All right, Alicia, if nothing happens, I'll get you back in another, I don't know, a few weeks, maybe a month or so. I can't imagine this sitting around because Greg Landsman has joined your fight. I'm sure you're going to have other commissioners and other representatives from statewide that are going to start joining this fight as well. Eventually, there's going to be enough folks paying attention to this. We're going to have to take action on it. She is Hamlin County Vice President, Commission Vice President Alicia Reese on the show this morning on 700 WOW. Thanks for jumping on. I appreciate you.
0: Thank you for having me on. And I want to thank the congressman because I was out here and he said, hey, and I said, listen, let's try to see if we can get some federal money. So we're trying to work together, but as long as we got to do it quick because 38,000 disconnected. I don't want any more disconnected.
1: Hey, and winter's coming quick too.
0: It's coming fast.
1: Yes, ma'am. All right. All the best. Be well.
0: Thanks, Sloan.
1: Take care. Alicia Reese on the show this morning with Sloan 700 WLW on the way. It's Sarah Lee. We'll talk a little sports action. And I don't want to hear Reds. I want to hear the only baseball that matters, Hamilton, baby. Little League World Series. They're like every year. It's an incredible stretch of talent that they have on the west side. Plus, a little Bengals talk camp. We had an injury scare and much more ahead. Sarah's got that for you on 700 WLW. Scott Sloan.
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6: Company that owns Facebook and Instagram to pay for getting kids addicted to social media. With the 1130 report of Brian Combs, breaking now, settlement announced today of lawsuits filed by states all across the country against Meta, the company that owns Facebook and Instagram. The settlement means kids won't be able to access social media sites late at night or get notifications during school hours. It also means that they will have to pay several million dollars to several states. The total settlement cost $17 billion.
7: Going forward, kids under 18 will be limited by the apps themselves to only 2 hours of screen time per day on Facebook and Instagram, and none overnight or during school hours. In a statement, Meta said, quote, "We want to get this right for parents and teens." And it urged TikTok and YouTube to adopt similar changes to their platforms.
6: Ohio says their share of the settlement will be $319 million. Kentucky gets $358 million. Indiana will be paid $296 million. No word on how that money coming into the state will be paid. It will be paid out over the course of several years. Now, latest traffic and weather together.
8: 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Highway traffic in pretty good shape, and that includes getting past the work crew. Southbound 471 on the bridge. Right lanes are blocked off. They're due to wrap things up by about 2 this afternoon. Just cleared a wreck on 28 above Milford at Romar and near 275. Chuck Ingram, News Radio 700 WLW.
2: Here is the latest weather forecast from News Radio 700 WLW.
19: Staying dry for most of your Wednesday. Highs will be in the mid-80s today and a touch more humidity this afternoon. Now tonight, starting this evening, showers and storms will develop. Not widespread, but we could have an isolated downpour as well as an isolated storm turning strong or severe. These storms will wrap up overnight into your Thursday morning. A slight chance again Thursday, but most will stay dry. From your severe weather station, I'm 9 First One Meteorologist, KJ Jagos, News Radio 700 WLW.
6: Great area is clear now. It's 74 degrees. Busted for having a gun at school. Boone County Police say they've arrested two students at Ryle High School for possession of weapons. Arrests were made yesterday afternoon after another student reported seeing a gun on school grounds. A pair of townships in Butler County are trying to block plans for a massive new data center in Trenton. Both St. Clair and Madison Township trustees refused to sign off on a deal that would annex property into Trenton for the $5 billion development. Issue now goes before the Butler County commissioners to decide. On Wall Street, stock prices are moving lower in trading today. The Dow right now down 140 points. The NASDAQ is off 70. Our next update's at noon. I'm Brian Combs, News Radio 700 WLW.
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0: right, the Bengals or the Reds? Where do we want to start?
1: Pepper Pig.
0: Pepper Pig? He's like an old man.
1: I'm ready to slaughter the song and make some bacon. You know,
0: she's Pepper Pig.
1: How's that work? So if you got a baby cow, a calf, right? That's veal, right?
0: Okay.
1: What about baby pigs? Piglet, suckling pig. What is that?
0: You don't
1: is
0: cook
1: the bacon
0: them.
1: Better when it's the baby?
0: I don't think so. I think you got to let them get old.
1: Infanticide? I don't know.
0: People like old meat over. Never mind. Anyways.
1: Thank you. That's a cut.
0: Do we want to?
1: That's a cut. That's a cut.
0: Wait, Dave, our producer just said it's called suckling pig. Now that's some stuff for Jed York. So.
1: Who said Dave doesn't know nothing? He knows about his pork products.
0: Dude, Dave knows pork products and he also knows tennis.
1: He does know. He was our boys out of tennis.
0: Yeah, he put in a lot of work and showed me all around that whole
1: He walks
0: world
1: around like he owns
0: tennis.
1: A damn thing.
0: I know.
1: On the muscle.
0: I was like, oh man, you really know what's going on around here. Anyways, do we want to start with Bengals or Reds? We got a lot going on with...
1: Will you quit talking about the Reds?
0: This season is still going. We've got like six more weeks.
1: No one cares.
0: And it's not over yet.
1: Jeff Carr, Lockdown Reds, says, I'm done.
0: No, he's not.
1: Terrible. I mean...
0: All it takes is for the Reds to sweep the Cubs this weekend and he's right back on the train.
1: Shut up with the stupid sweeping the Cubs. The only thing they're going to be sweeping is the floor.
0: Stop.
1: We
0: just hope that... At least they don't get swept this afternoon.
1: The other thing that team has, quite honestly, let me tell you something.
0: Let me
1: tell you something.
0: Go ahead.
1: Outside that ballpark, the only thing that team's got going on really good is that Hall of Fame and the fan shop. That's it.
0: And they've got Ludacris coming next
1: and the
0: Friday.
1: Statues, yeah.
0: Ludacris. I will be there for Ludacris.
1: Will you be?
0: I think you should go to that concert. I like to see you bouncing around for Ludacris.
1: It's like, I fix the team.
0: Move.
1: I want a winner on the team.
0: Get out the way.
1: Get out the way, big move.
0: Anyways, they're back this afternoon at 3:45 with Lodolo on the mound,
1: Nobody cares. Hoping to not get swept. 3:45.
0: Last night after that 3-1 score, Tito said, it's like we get in a mode where we think we're trying to hit everything. And then he went on to say the Reds offense needs to be more stubborn.
1: They just need to start being more stubborn and... Then we'll only be
0: and then we'll be a lot better.
1: Yeah, then we'll only be 30 games out of first place.
0: Yeah, so right now they're 62-71. What is their percentage of making it to the playoffs? What do you think?
1: Zero. Let me tell you what, really. The only baseball in town that matters, the Hamilton West Side All-Stars. That's the only baseball that matters.
0: I was going to get to them. How awesome are those kids?
1: Let's just jump to that.
0: Dude, I've watched them, and they are a lot of fun. They're very entertaining.
1: What I want to know is,
0: yes,
1: what is in the genetic makeup of West Siders where they have... unprotected sex
0: I
1: and
0: guess
1: spit
0: so.
1: Out ball players like a Pez dispenser, buddy.
0: Just keep doing it. Just keep spitting them out.
1: And every year, they're in the World Series.
0: Every single time, they're making like some sort of history.
1: Lack of competition here.
0: Right, right. They're competing against the best
1: good.
0: All around the country,
1: Well, I mean, you got to win the state and the region to get there, right?
0: Yep.
1: So, it's just Hamilton just keeps rocking out ball players. It's
0: what
1: something
0: a time.
1: Else.
0: Yeah, what a time for what Hamilton. Time.
1: And yet, the Reds suck. Like, you think... There'd be a pipeline locally, right? It's like right in our backyard.
0: Speaking of the Reds, though, we still have a little bit more trending on social media.
1: Will you quit bearing the lead?
0: Joey Votto.
1: This is stupid.
0: Joey Votto.
1: You know what? I'm sitting over here. I'm perfect. I'm going to light myself on fire like a Tibetan monk. Dave, give me some gasoline.
0: Just give me one more minute with the Reds, and then we'll get to the Bengals.
1: Bully it.
0: All right. So, Joey, we've got him in the booth on Sunday when the Reds take on the Cubs. He's been all over social media with this whole thing because that's what we talk about here is what's trending on there. And he tweeted out, I'm doing the Reds-Cubs game on Sunday. What's something I didn't need to know about the game? And then he also tweeted, can I get some inside baseball on the 2026 Reds?
1: Let's just talk about the 2027 Reds. Let's just skip ahead here.
0: Well, there might not be a season, unfortunately.
1: Oh, that's true.
0: There
1: that's
0: might not be a 2027 Reds, which really, Hunter Green gets pretty lucky with that, then.
1: And really, isn't that, after all this, the team we really deserve? The one that doesn't show up?
0: Stop. This is sad. I hate that Reds aren't good. It's sad because I'm a huge Reds fan, and this sucks for everybody here. This is a baseball town.
1: At some point, we got to like come to the grips that they don't know what they're doing.
0: I'm not to the grips yet. Bummed out. Anyway, so Joey will be in the booth on Sunday. I believe with Cowboy.
1: That'd be worth watching.
0: Yeah, that's going to be a good one.
1: That's going to be good. I'd watch it.
0: I think he'll be pretty easy on him, though. Mm. Especially if the Reds are winning. Just don't lose in front of Joey.
1: Come out throwing, you know.
0: I don't think so. He's still so new to the broadcast world that I don't think he's there yet.
1: Can we please talk football?
0: Yes, and we can breathe. Yes, and we can breathe after we watched Ja'Marr Chase limp off that practice field yesterday. My dad sent over a bunch of throwing up face emojis.
1: Oh, my God.
0: I think we all felt nauseous for a good 30 minutes, right? Until we got that confirmation that he was okay.
1: Yeah, I popped on. I was listening to Tony and Mo. And they were,
0: yeah.
1: And Mo had conversations. He's like, no, I'm going to be fine, which is good. He didn't seem like he didn't even think it was a big deal. Ja'Marr did. So, but everyone else, like he said, it's everyone in the media just literally sitting there looking at their fingernails. You know, all of a sudden he went down and they all popped up. Like, they went nuts.
0: Oh, it did not look good. I guess it's a hyperextended left knee. And Ja'Marr told him, he said, look, I'd play if we had a game tomorrow. He's like, it just was a little tweak. I'm fine. I feel good. He said a little prayer and...
1: too soon, too scary. We don't need that.
0: We don't need that. So should they set him for practice today and obviously not put him in Friday's game against the Eagles?
1: Yeah.
0: Right?
1: Yeah.
0: Let's not risk it.
1: We don't need that. We don't need the Reds have been mathematically eliminated for the next 3 years. We don't need Dolly Parton dying, and we sure as hell don't need Ja'Marr Chase going down.
0: Speaking of Joey Votto, his walk-up song was Jolene by Dolly Parton.
1: Yep.
0: So I wonder if we'll hear a little bit about that on Sunday.
1: Yeah.
0: Oh. Yeah, DJ Turner said it was scary, but we can all breathe now. He's like, I don't think we'll see much out of him in that game on Friday night. Yeah.
1: Why would you?
0: You don't need to.
1: Nope.
0: I mean, we didn't see any of the starters over the weekend. Do you think we really need to put them back in there on Friday night?
1: They already had their reps. They're good.
0: That's it.
1: Get ready.
0: Just get to the real thing.
1: Let's get to week one.
0: September 13th.
1: Let's not have any more injuries. Let's just knock wood here, please.
0: And earlier this week.
1: Because we need a winner. We need a winner team. We need someone to do something.
0: Well, the Slingers, the arena football team, I guess.
1: We need somebody, a legitimate sports franchise, to do something in this great city of ours.
0: And our little Hamilton kiddos.
1: No, they're good.
0: And like earlier this week, a familiar face was back in the jungle, CJ Uzama.
1: Oh, wow. Remember that guy? What's he doing?
0: I feel like we did, yeah.
1: CJ Uzama.
0: Officially retiring from football, so he's going to be...
1: still in football?
0: He's not anymore, no. He's got a wife and a kid, and they live in Tennessee and everything.
1: They're like 78 years old.
0: Yeah, just about. So I guess he's going to be the ruler of the jungle week four.
1: Okay.
0: And I guess... yeah, he's kind of back in the spotlight with them, retiring from Bengals football. Oh,
1: there's a name. There's a blast from the past.
0: Well, remember he went to go play for the Jets,
1: correct?
0: And everybody got all mad because they're like, "Oh, he's leaving for more money." God forbid he leaves for more money.
1: Awful team.
0: Yeah.
1: You know, say what you will though about our sports teams, the Reds included here. To be fair,
0: yes,
1: and the Bengals and FC and whatever. At least we're not the Browns.
0: I mean, they've got their own problems.
1: Those poor bastards in Cleveland. I don't really feel bad for Cleveland teams, but I feel bad.
0: I told Austin that I feel bad for the fans.
1: I feel bad for the fan.
0: Because I do.
1: I mean, they have not seen a winner in playoff 20 years.
0: Since 89 or something?
1: And I don't want to really like, oh boy, I hope they're better. But it's like, come on, man. It's a better ride. It's like when Ohio State, Michigan, like Michigan sucks. Ohio State sucks for a minute. It's better when both teams are competitive.
0: Yeah. You don't want to have to root for Deshaun Watson.
1: Damn. What were they thinking?
0: Money. That's it.
1: Here's your Browns fan. You go, okay, well, here's what I'm looking at right now. Our starting D goes down. He's done for the season. We've got a guy who goes, you know what? I'd rather go back to college than play football professionally. I'm going to play for Lane Kiffin.
0: That's absolutely brutal. But you know what? He goes out there and wins a few
1: Deshaun Watson was like five, and playing against the Bills second teamers. Here's your starter. 5 of 12 and like one interception, like 4 yards. His quarterback rating was like a 15.
0: Mm-hmm.
1: And then he craps all the fans for booing at him. And then they go, you know where our starter is?
0: Yeah, he goes on that press conference and he's like,
1: Deshaun Watson.
0: Yeah, giving his fans a hard time.
1: I mean, the only thing right now, the fans in the Cleveland are going, well, at least we still have, you know what? At least we have Miles Garrett.
0: Oh, nope.
1: And now the best part is, in what, a year, 2 years, they're going to be asking the same fan base for money to cough up to buy PSLs for this new stadium in Brooklyn. I mean, the balls they have, it's incredible. It really is something.
0: Tom Brenneman just walked in. What do you think about this Cleveland Browns team?
1: What about the, I mean, as much as we talk about our sports teams here, the Reds, and especially the Reds right now, there's hope for the Bengals. But at least we're not Cleveland right now.
0: We've always said that, too.
2: No, but you hit the nail on the head about that PSL thing.
1: Yep.
2: Because, man, I don't know if I've ever been to a town. I mean, you're Buffalo, and they love football in Buffalo. Yep. But I don't know if there's a town in America that truly loves football more than Cleveland.
0: They are dedicated fans.
2: They are hardcore.
0: They are hardcore.
2: College and pro. They are all, unlike here where Sarah, among others, you know, they just cast aside Ohio State. You know, up in Cleveland,
0: we don't live in
2: They're all in. Well, they don't in Cleveland either, but they're all in on the Buckeyes. They have a beat reporter that travels every single day, covers them every single day. So pro and college, Cleveland's all in on football, man.
1: They are football.
2: They're all football.
0: Yep. Football town.
1: But, I mean, how miserable you have to be to Browns fan. Oh, just awful.
0: I mean, the Browns fans that I do follow on social media, they hate it. They hate Deshaun Watson.
2: Yep.
0: They're not happy about this. They don't want him as their quarterback.
1: Yeah, and then what he did, what he said, and just the way the whole thing played out. I mean, just tone deaf.
0: Embarrassing.
1: Right? Unless, and here's a conspiracy. I know you love conspiracy.
2: I do love them.
1: Yeah.
2: I'm all in.
1: He loves conspiracy theories. Is what if they start Deshaun Watson knowing he's going to suck? I mean, he's going to be terrible, right? Pull that Band-Aid off. He maybe gets hurt. He's out of the pick. And now you tank the season, and you got a chance to get Arch Manning. What about that?
2: I think it's a legitimate point, yeah. For sure. We'll see how Arch Manning fares this year.
1: Although that tanking thing really never works, does it?
2: No, it does not. No, it does not.
0: Well, Tom, see how it goes. Buddy.
1: All right.
2: Cincinnati and the Bills, you'll have to wear that jacket or shirt or hoodie you have.
1: Like, with the split, the two teams.
2: AFC championship.
0: You have a jacket where it's both the Bengals and the Bills?
1: Oh, you've seen those before. People like you buy them.
0: Me? What am I buying?
2: Gets everything free.
1: She does.
2: She doesn't buy anything.
0: I'm not saying
1: most likely
0: Denison.
1: In the studio to have the split team. Sarah Lee.
0: Stop. Who am I splitting my fandom with?
1: I don't know.
0: It's Bengals or nothing, baby.
2: That's
0: Bengals
2: right.
0: Or bust.
2: She's Bengals all in.
0: Reds are bust.
2: You're
0: Bengals
2: the one
0: are bust.
2: That waffles.
0: Yeah, I got one
2: on
0: team, one dream,
2: listen,
0: baby.
1: I'm all Bengals till they play the Bills.
2: That's fair. That's
0: says the guy that has Bills season tickets.
1: Yeah. I bought all
0: and
1: in.
0: Not
1: my
0: Bengals
1: brother and I went
0: tickets.
1: All in. Yep. Driving up to Buffalo.
2: Have you been to the new joint?
0: Make
1: my
0: the
1: brother
0: drive.
1: Did. We're going up for the first week against Detroit.
2: I want to hear a scouting report on that.
1: Yeah,
0: I know,
1: because
0: people are not very happy about this new stadium layout.
1: It's just people like you who spend their life on social media.
0: That's what I'm here. I spend my life on social media so I can tell the older gentleman what's happening in that world.
1: If I'm sitting behind a post, I'm going to be pissed.
2: No doubt about it. Coughing up that kind of cash. Of course, you're a big money anyway.
0: Oh, my God.
2: Sarah and I are just,
0: slumming it around here. That's why I need free clothing.
2: Morning show, he gets to sleep till,
0: I'm basically homeless. I have to stay at the stadium.
1: Tom hasn't bought a ticket to anything since never.
2: Not true. I was shopping for Rod Stewart tickets I was going to buy.
0: Rod Stewart?
2: Hell yeah. Why wouldn't you go see him?
1: Because he's 98 years old.
2: You know what, though? What I did was I was looking at Manilow and I was looking at Stewart.
0: Speaking of being 98.
2: Right? So Brian Combs had told me, he said, listen, he said, I just saw a video of Barry Manilow's show from like two nights before he was going to be here in Columbus. He said, and he sounded great. And I'm like, okay, so I go to check it out. Not so much. So
0: he just stands on the stage.
2: Yeah,
0: poor
2: and
0: guy.
2: You know, he's having problems.
0: He's
2: God bless him. He's got
0: with
2: lung cancer.
0: Problems.
2: And I watched Rod Stewart from like 2 days before the show he was going to be here. Man,
1: good.
2: He was on it. He was on it.
0: What do you mean by on it? What's he doing?
2: He
0: running
2: sounded
0: around?
2: Great. Yeah. He looks good. Mm-hmm. I mean, none of them are Jagger, but he was doing pretty good. Jagger,
0: will you guys
2: Jagger
0: hear our Third Eye Blind
2: man.
0: Concert next Thursday?
1: He has no idea who this is.
0: At Megacorp Pavilion. No, we had to ask. We asked Tom Brenneman earlier on WEBN about
2: no
0: Third
2: clue.
0: Eye Blind.
1: No clue.
0: And he called him Blind Eye Third.
2: All right, bye. That's my wife.
1: And he's got the old man ringtone on his
0: Saved
1: phone.
0: By the bell.
1: All he needs is that big Crocodile D hat and the cell phone wallet walking around Costco getting free samples. Tom. Tom was born old. Holy crap, I had no idea.
0: Tom is born old.
1: He may be older than Sig.
0: I think so.
1: This is unreal. I got to get...
0: All you older gentlemen around here,
1: I got to go take a shower. 700 WLW.
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0: And Cowboy, I know he hasn't had the best of seasons offensively, but Matt McClain has been money at second base. A week and a half ago, he broke Brandon Phillips' record for most consecutive airless games. What makes him so good, and what makes he and Ellie De La Cruz such a good double play combination?
1: Well, I'll answer the last question first. The reason that Ellie and Matt play so well together is because they came up together. And I think they have a pretty good idea about where each other where each person is going to be when a ball is hit in their general area. So you don't have the two of them running together behind second base. You've got one guy calling it, going to get the ball. You know he's going to get it. I move to second. There's a double play for you. I think the other part of Matt McClain's excellence at second base, I think you have to look back at his career at UCLA. I mean, when he started as a freshman at UCLA, he was a center fielder, moved into second base after the upperclassmen graduated, and he's had a tremendous drive to be good at the skillful part of playing second base. He has great fundamentals that allows him to be an awfully good second baseman. Now what we'd all like to see is take those fundamentals to the plate, and hopefully the bat will come together.
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1: They have to pay for addicting kids to social media. With a 12 o'clock report, I'm Brian Combs. 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

0: or get notifications during school hours. Company that owns Facebook and Instagram dropping the like buttons on teen accounts, and they'll change algorithms impacting what those kids see. All these actions being taken to settle lawsuits that were filed by attorney generals from states across the country, including Indiana, Ohio, and Kentucky. The settlement also means Meta has to pay out $17 billion in damages.
1: Meta has reached a settlement with 51 attorneys general. That's 51, a bipartisan coalition. Just three states are not included in this. The territories are also included, that will require Meta to pay up to $17 billion over the next 10 years and to make changes to how these apps operate.
0: Ohio's share of that settlement will total $319 million. A statement praising the settlement from Ohio Attorney General Andy Wilson doesn't say what the state of Ohio will do with the money, only that it's going to be paid out over the course of several years. Kentucky's share, $358 million. Indiana to get at least $296 million as part of the settlement. Now, latest traffic and weather together.
2: 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Highway traffic in pretty good shape. Watch out for the work crew southbound 471. They are on the bridge. The right lanes are blocked off as you're coming out of downtown. Report of an accident on Kenwood at Galbraith. Chuck Ingram, News Radio 700 WLW.
3: Now, the latest forecast from the Jake Sweeney Chevrolet Weather Center. 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
4: A beautiful Wednesday across the tri-state, much warmer this afternoon, highs into the mid-80s, a touch more humidity as well. This evening, showers and storms will develop, not widespread, but there is that isolated risk for severe weather starting this evening and lasting just after midnight. Tomorrow, only a slight chance for a shower or storm, mainly dry. From your severe weather station, I'm 9, First Warning Meteorologist. KJ Jagos, News Radio 700, WLW.
0: 77 degrees right now. People in East Price Hill launching a new effort to fight crime in the neighborhood. Tonight, a safety walk is planned that will include litter pickups in the area of Warsaw and Woodland, not far from where a teen was murdered last week. The city of Cincinnati has been under fire for not doing more to secure abandoned properties in the neighborhood. And Councilman Jeff Cramberding wants to establish new quality of life boards that would streamline the process of handling these kinds of issues. Each police district would get one.
5: If you're changing the entire neighborhood, how a neighborhood looks and feels, the neighborhood becomes safer, feels safer, and that's what everybody's goal is. So if you achieve that, you make these types of incidents less likely.
0: Cramberding on the Scott Sloan Show today on 700 WLW. Boone County Police have arrested two students at Ryle High School for possession of weapons. The arrests were made yesterday afternoon after another student reported seeing a gun on campus. It's going to mean demolishing 55 to 65 homes and 7 businesses in Hamilton. The environmental assessment report on construction of a new bridge over the Great Miami River complete now, and a public hearing has been scheduled for September 10th at the Butler County Fairgrounds to review it. The project will include a new 4-lane boulevard-style road that connects the bridge from 129 across northeast Hamilton. Design photos and the proposed route can be seen if you follow 700 WLW on X. Hamilton Westside All-Stars are back on ESPN tonight. They won last night's elimination game to advance in the Little League World Series. Now 2 wins away of making it to the finals. The Reds managed to break a 17-inning scoreless streak last night, but that one run wasn't enough to beat the Giants. The Reds try to avoid being swept in San Francisco this afternoon. Airtime, 2:45. Our next update at 12:30. I'm Brian Combs, News Radio 700 WLW.
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27: Hi, Billy Cunningham, the Great American Work on this glorious Wednesday afternoon in the tri-state. Possible rain later on, according to Joe Strecker. He's predicting rain about 3 to 4 o'clock in the morning. Might need a little bit of rain, but not much. Plus, Reds baseball kicks off first pitch about 3:45 Eastern time. Coverage begins about 2:45, and the Reds stink. And fortunately, Ja'Marr Chase doesn't have a serious knee injury, we think. Tony Pike's reporting live that he's in pretty good shape, so we'll see what happens. May take off a week or so, back at it. But until then, let's pick up the pieces of all the things that were. For about 2 weeks, the tennis world came to Mason, Ohio. And you might recall a year or two ago, there were two local individuals who had a dream that we could keep this tournament. And they were John Barrett and, of course, David Young, the Warren County Commissioner without equal. And going back in time, it was iffy at best. David Young, welcome again to the Bill Cunningham Show. Let's go back, go forward, then go back, and then go forward, then go forward, then go back. You know what I'm saying? Let's go back about 2 years. Explain to Joe Strecker and Tony Bender how things looked about 2 years ago when BMOC bought the tournament and was moving it to North Carolina. Explain that to Joe and to Tony.
0: Officially, the forward and backwards, backwards and forwards, and it's a beautiful day here in Warren County following up a glorious 2 weeks, as you said. So, yeah, it, 2.5 years ago, it was not good. There was definitely a storm clouds brewing over the Lindner Family Tennis Center in Mason, and that was because the U.S. Tennis Association had gotten itself into financial trouble by spending $800 million expanding Flushing Meadows, New York, where they play the U.S. Open, which is now underway. And they spent $800 million back in 2019. Mm. And then 2020 and COVID happened and they couldn't make their payments. So one of the other Masters 1000 series events, which is basically you've got four Grand Slams in tennis, and right under that are the big boy tournaments. And there's like 9 or 10 of them. And that's the Masters 1000 series. One of those tournaments went up for sale in Madrid. It sold for $400 million. USTA turns around and says, we need cash. What can we sell? And they looked at our little tournament in Mason, Ohio. They say, we own that. And so they sold it for like $300 million. There was different groups that were bidding. Mr. Barrett and his group bid, were unsuccessful. Then there was a couple of groups that were bidding that said flat out, we're going to move it to one of the coasts. And then there was another group that bid, a guy from Charleston, South Carolina, that said, I don't know what I'm going to do with it. I just want to keep it in the U.S. That was his primary goal. And that was Ben Navarro. And they were successful, spent around $300 million buying the tournament itself of private money, his money invested in that. And then all of a sudden, it was a competitive situation where, you know, he was a Carolinas guy. He had a lot of relationships in Charlotte, and Charlotte really, really wanted our one global sports asset that we have in the state of Ohio. You know, being a big Reds and Bengals guy and FC Cincinnati, those are great. I think there's only three international sporting events in the entire Midwest, Willie. That's the Indy 500, the Kentucky Derby, and our Cincinnati Open in Warren County. So that was a competitive situation, and we came in and said, hey, you know, if we put on our free market capitalist hat, what are they offering between North Carolina, Mecklenburg County, and the city of Charlotte? And it was $130 million. So they didn't ask us for $130 million, but we came up with a plan of what if we come up with $130 million, and instead of doing a $150 million renovation like they proposed, why don't we blow the lid off of this bad boy and do a $260 million renovation? And my pitch to them was, you be 51% of the money, we'll be 49% of the money, we being government, state, county, and city, we'll be 49, but the public has to own it, but you operate it, and it's got to be open for the public enjoyment at times, and we have to have a lot more events there. And essentially, that was the deal, and they said yes.
27: David Young.
0: And then the same business community came in and said yes. And then the Cincinnati business community, I want to give them credit, came in a matter of weeks and essentially matched what a presenting sponsor out of Charlotte was offering. So there were so many important people into this deal, including right at the top of the list, John Barrett, who had a contract through last year that they actually took a step backwards on. And without them doing that, it wouldn't have stayed. So putting together the public piece to build that public facility and then going out and having the Cincinnati business community step up was honestly the way we kept it.
27: You know, that's one of the best recitations I've ever heard about why this happened. Ben Navarro, who I think his daughter is a tennis player, had $300 million at risk. And so he's thinking, well, there's two queen cities in America. One queen city is in Cincinnati. The other queen city is in Charlotte. And if he went to Charlotte, he's starting from ground zero with the grounds and parking and 1,000 or 2,000 volunteers. And then he came to Cincinnati and he watched a tennis tournament here with 1,500 volunteers. Across the street is Kings Island. He had a government that was cooperating. In fact, the government in Charlotte was limited in its cooperation. And he looked at John Barrett, looked at David Young, looked at Kroger, looked at Fifth Third Bank, Western and Southern Financial Group, and said, I got a little partner here I can trust. If he went to Charlotte, North Carolina, he had a location, but it might have been too small. The Charlotte City Council voted, well, we're not sure we want to put up $150 million. We got other problems in Charlotte, including a lousy basketball team. And then he came to Cincinnati and said, man, this thing is great. Why don't we see if Dave Young and if John Barrett can get the corporate powers that be in Cincinnati to support this thing? And so what was the visit? Go back to that before we go to the future and the present. So Ben Navarro and his team from BMOC made a visit here and watched the tournament being conducted. I think that might have been the year. Was that the year that Djokovic was in the finals and he and Alcaraz went nuts for like 3.5 hours? And he said, I have the volunteers. I have the location. I have plenty of open land. I got Cintas right down the road cooperating with me completely. Why reinvent the wheel in Charlotte? I trust Mason in Cincinnati. Is that it?
0: Essentially, and he had a bright, shiny new object. You know, it was the shiny thing on the keychain that was Charlotte, and they were going to make that stadium conducive to things like concerts. And that's what they did in Charleston, where they also own a tournament. They made that stadium very, very conducive to having musical acts perform there. So they were going to do that. And maybe the performance season's a little bit longer in Charlotte as opposed to here. So they were looking at that potential source of revenue that was coming in. And one of my messages to him was, yeah, look at the fan base. Look at 1,500 volunteers. It's already committed. You have all these people that are already vested in this, far beyond me, that these people are, this is, you know, they're emotionally tied to this and they want to support it. And they came back and said, it's not just about the money. It's everything involved with keeping this tournament here and the history. And so Ben Navarro watched that Djokovic and I think it was Alcaraz match that took 3.5 hours that is rated as one of the top five tennis matches of all time. And he was like, this is unbelievable. His daughter played well that first year and saw the support that the fans gave and the intimacy of, you know, when they go to Flushing Meadows, you're not getting close to the players at the U.S. Open. When you're here, they're around you. The players actually enjoy it. The players hung out after they would even lose in the first or second round. The players chose to stay at our facility, eat in our restaurants, practice on our courts, just so they could get ready to go to the U.S. Open as opposed to going to their home wherever. So the players love it. The fans love it. Corporate sponsors love it. So, yeah, it's the Lindners, Great American, and Procter & Gamble, as well as the ones you mentioned in Fifth Third, Credit One Bank, and Fifth Third. So everybody came together that has a vested interest. And, again, I can't emphasize this enough. It's the one international sports asset we have in the state of Ohio.
27: The only one. Now, let's talk about what happened with the music festival. I'm going to tie it to the tennis tournament. Music festival, Westchester's in Butler County, not Warren County. And now we find out that the promoter was owing money tither and fro. We find out he left the site in a terrible condition. We find out that the vendors weren't paid. We find out that the merchants and the hotels around the so-called Voice of America Country Music Festival had lack of business. We find out businesses shut down around the tournament, around the concert, because it was a pain in the ass to get in and get out. Compare that to Mason and why Butler County is saying, and Westchester trustees are saying, what the hell, we're done. But in Warren County, there were benefits. Explain the difference.
0: Well, again, I'm no expert. I've actually never even gone to the VOA, but I used to live right by it, and I knew, you know, there were some issues with it. And again, that's up to the good folks in Butler County to figure out, was that in their best interest or not. But compare that to things like traffic are a concern. And I appreciate our residents that live right around the tennis facility, me being one of them, that have to put up with increased traffic. But is the juice worth the squeeze, Willie, of increased traffic, waits at restaurants and things like that? Is it worth it? When you have 14 million people coming to your community like we do every year, those people spend money. And I'm not the smartest guy in the world. If you remember, I went to Sycamore. But when those people come and spend money, Willie, they pay our sales tax. And that sales tax generates a substantial portion of the county's general fund budget, to the tune of about half of the money that's brought in from sales tax comes from people that don't live here. So by us putting up with traffic and little bits of pains here and there, those people come here and spend money. One thing to think about it, when you and I, or you leave your palatial estate outside of Madeira and you get on to a Reds game or a Bengals game, or I come from Warren County and do that, we're buying a drink or a hot dog or whatever, and we're spending a little time downtown for a few hours. What do? We turn around and go home. Right. So we spend, you know, $100, couple hundred dollars, and maybe, or some folks will go down and spend $50, which is a lot to them, and that's a big investment. And so those folks spend a little bit of money, and they get in their car and they turn around and go home. That's not what happens here, Willie. We had over 300,000 people. 57% of them don't live in the area, so they're visiting. They didn't come in for a couple of hours. They're coming in for a couple of days on average. They're staying in our hotels. They're eating three meals a day here. They're renting our cars. They're going to our stores. They're generating economic activity, not just for Warren County and the city of Mason, but the entire region. I met a family that the guy actually works for the Tennessee Titans. Nice family, brought his three kids, and I was just happening to strike up a conversation with them. Where are y'all from? Nashville. What are you doing here? Where are you staying? Northern Kentucky.
1: Right.
0: They couldn't find a hotel room
1: right.
0: anywhere close. So that's the type of thing. This is a regional big deal. Even though the good folks in Mason and the Warren County fretted a lot of this bill, everyone in Ohio did. You know, the state of Ohio chimed in with money, because we all know this is so important. So it's a regional win. And that's why it's so important that we kept this with a lease of 25 years. I asked them for 30. They came back at 20.
1: 25.
0: And he said, how about 25?
27: Well, I sat next to a woman from Philadelphia. I was talking about a conversation with him, you know, I'm from Philadelphia. Her husband was there. And I said, why are you here? We want to see this Arthur Fils character. I said, Arthur who? Arthur Fils. He's the next big thing in tennis. So on Thursday night, I'm there with Dr. Tara Harden and John Barrett. And Arthur Fils comes out. He wins the match or something. She's going nuts. And I said, where are you staying? She said, we found a place a little south of Dayton. I said, Dayton? What? She stayed for a week to come watch this Arthur Fils guy from France. And I said, where do you go to dinner? Well, she mentioned Jeff Ruby's Steakhouse. And I said, hey, go to the west side and get some chicken at Ron's Roost. That's where you need to go. She said, Ron's what? And so this woman was staying for a week to watch tennis, spending, I assume, thousands of dollars, which didn't happen with the so-called Voice of America music concert, where the operators in financial trouble of one type or another. This tennis tournament is a different quality, different character. It's like having an all-star game in Cincinnati seven or eight times, and it's happening, and it's here for 25 years. I want to be here with Tony Bender and do the 25th anniversary from today. Do you agree?
0: I would love that, Billy, and I think that's a great point. You know, you and I obviously compete. You are a much better former athlete than I am with your prowess at Deer Park High School and your basketball records. But I also, with my Sycamore days, being an aviator, my Reds fantasy camp days, one of the highlights of my athletic career, Willie, was 2015 as we roll back the clock to Great American Small Park with the home run derby, and I caught
1: yes.
0: a home run ball.
1: Yes, you did.
0: And that was
1: yes.
0: awesome. That was awesome. But I think about that weekend, and we think about how impressive that was 11 years ago. That produced a $60 million economic impact to the Cincinnati region, Willie. It was a big deal. But when you put it in context, it's like we have three or four all-star weekends in 14 days in Warren County every year. It's a tremendous deal because it's a $200 million economic impact.
27: All right, Tony Bender wants to know what lies ahead. Can it get better? What about doming stadiums? Can it get better?
0: Those folks are looking at it, and one of the things I learned as a youngster growing up with the sales tax increase in Hamilton County and coming back, you know, years later for scoreboards and things like that, I know that doesn't always leave a good taste in taxpayers' mouths. So what we did was learn from that, and the site actually produces revenue to maintain the site. So there is no going back to the Warren County taxpayers or the City of Mason taxpayers. This site is going to be self-sufficient through a unique factor in the law. We set up a new community authority where there's a user fee that's paid by everybody, all the activity that's going on to there. That's generating the revenue to make improvements to that site. They are looking at more parking. The tennis folks at BMOC, out of their own pocket, wanted more parking, so they went and bought a lot across the street from the tournament where they can put 1,000 cars a day, Willie. That's how we broke attendance records. Mm. It's not no one else wanted to buy tickets. Lots of people wanted to buy tickets. There was no more parking. So those are the type of things we're looking at of how do we get this thing from 300,000 people to 350,000 people? How do we increase parking capacity? How do we have mass transit that's moving people in and out and using other parking lots that are immediately adjacent to it? Those are the things we're working on, and they are always looking at trying to improve the fan experience. And this is really, I've had, you know, done some national talks with folks, and people have said this is the epitome of what a private-public partnership is supposed to look like.
27: Have you thought about coming back to Hamilton County? You need to come back here and seize power with Richard K. Jones to rule for 1,000 years. David Young, have you thought about that?
0: Willie, I don't have my passport, so I don't know that I can go south of 275 anymore. But I love my beloved Blue Ash. I love it.
27: I'm going to have to get you maybe in city council chambers to do a little CLE courses in city council to tell them how to make money of these deals. But we got to run, David Young. Maybe next year you and I will play on center court at some point. Maybe during in between the two matches to show people what bad tennis really looks like.
0: Or perhaps a free throw contest at the preseason basketball game that we have coming to this stadium.
27: All
0: where
27: right.
0: It's already sold out, 12 or 14,000 people. Perhaps we could do a little charity basketball shooting, Deer Park versus Sycamore.
27: I'm going to kick your ass, David Young. I'm going to kick your ass.
0: You bring it. All right,
27: let's talk about that. But thank you, David Young. You and Barrett got it done. May God bless you and God bless America. Thank you very much.
0: God bless you, Willie.
27: God bless America. Let's continue with more. That's how private-public partnerships should work. I hope City Council and the commissioners in Hamilton County are listening. David Young, the great, on News Radio 700 WLW.
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1: with a 12:30 report. I'm Brian Combs. Breaking now, flags in Ohio lowered to half-staff today in honor of Dolly Parton, the country music legend, dying at the age of 80. Governor Mike DeWine says her generosity impacted thousands of kids across Ohio through her Imagination Library.

0: program. Tributes are pouring in, and it's clear that Dolly's influence on music spanned all types of genres.
1: She took her country stardom and she turned it into pop stardom without losing the loyalty of Nashville. Did that blaze a trail for someone like Shania Twain or Reba McEntire, for Kacey Musgraves, or even the great Taylor Swift? I'd say maybe indeed she did. She also was a source of strength and encouragement for singers who were great as she was, people like Linda Ronstadt and Emmylou Harris and Alison Krauss, all of whom covered Dolly Parton songs, and of course for her goddaughter Miley Cyrus.
0: Country music star Carly Pearce, who grew up in Northern Kentucky, says from the time she was a little girl in Taylor Mill, she wanted to be just like Dolly. As a teen, her family moved to Tennessee so Pearce could be in a show at Dollywood. She says she got to know Dolly and work with her over the years. Pearce says Dolly was exactly who we all hoped she would be. Kind, funny, gracious, and one of a kind. You can find a playlist of her biggest hits at iHeart.com. Actor Tim Curry has died as well at the age of 80 years old. He starred in the Rocky Horror Picture Show and the movie Clue. TMZ says he'd been plagued with a number of serious health issues for more than a decade. Now, latest traffic and weather together.
2: 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Accident-free ride on the freeways now, but we do have construction concerns on 71 northbound after MLK. A right lane taken up, and 471 south at the Danielle Carter Baird Bridge. Our right two right lanes are taken up with that bridge inspection project. I'm Rick Schrempf, News Radio 700 WLW.
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0: Partly cloudy day in the tri-state. Going to be a little warmer than the last couple of days. High gets up to 86, and look for rain to move in late tonight into early tomorrow. It's 80 degrees right now. Ja'Marr Chase not participating in Bengals practice again today, being held out as a precaution after leaving with a knee injury yesterday. But Bengals wide receiver tells our Mo Egger it's not anything serious.
4: Are you okay?
5: Yeah, I'm feeling good.
4: You're good?
5: Fine.
4: All right. We were a little scared. What happened?
5: Just a little incident at practice, you know, nothing too crazy. A little hyperextension, but other than that, I'm fine.
0: Chase on ESPN 1530. A pair of townships in Butler County trying to stop plans for a massive new data center in Trenton. Both St. Clair and Madison Township trustees are refusing to sign off on the deal to annex property to Trenton. Issue now goes before the Butler County commissioners to decide. Boone County police say they've arrested two students at Ryle High School for possession of weapons. The arrests were made yesterday afternoon after another student reported seeing a gun on school grounds. On Wall Street, stock prices lowered today. The Dow down 140, the NASDAQ off 95. Our next update is at 1. I'm Brian Combs, News Radio 700 WLW.
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4: 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And get it done. We had it done, and it's gorgeous. It's an entryway to your home, and it's great. Secondly, after 1 o'clock today, we have an expert from Iran is going to call in from Iran about what's happening in that nation, and why we should be there, why we should not be there. What are the benefits? What are the costs? And after 2 o'clock today will be John Lott and more. But let me reflect on some things with you as a great American. When big lies are told, you know, the more they're repeated, the more they tend to be believed. And there are many lies that keep normal people, maybe like you, keep voting for liberal Democrats, the Hassan Piker crowd, because you're told lies so frequently, you can't recognize the truth. And it's an old game played by the radical left. Number one, whatever the issue is, the media get in line with the colleges, universities. Number one, the lie, it's a lie. It's not happening. You made it up. COVID shots hurting people, the vaccine actually causing harm, that's a lie. So number two, when it's proven, actually, it is happening, that Dr. Anthony Fauci and most of the medical community lied to us repeatedly as proven by their own comments at the time, then you're told, number one, first, it's not happening. So when we're told with COVID that and you get the COVID shot, the vaccine, you can't pass it on to anyone else. You got to stay 6 feet away. The kids are at risk, or that masks are required. When it comes out, here we are 4 or 5 years later, using the own words of Dr. Anthony Fauci and his chief assistant under Fauci, who's been indicted and is going to sing like a canary later this year. Number one, it's a lie. Using ivermectin, for example, it's a lie. But then it comes out, well, actually, the medical community lied to us. It was a terrible flu called COVID, but they use that as an example for many in the medical community to get rich and for hospitals to get rich. Now, it comes out, number one, it's all a lie. It comes out, it's not a lie. Then we're told, number two, yeah, it's happening, but it's not a big deal. Not a big deal. So we're told that late-term abortions don't take place. Most Americans believe that after viability, there shouldn't be an abortion except to save the mother's life. And that rarely occurs. So when the governor of Massachusetts, Governor Healey, who claims to be a practicing Roman Catholic, signed the law into effect, getting rid of any impediments to abortion up to the moment of birth, we're told, number one, well, it's not happening. Then we find out, through various sources, there was about 1,000 late-term abortions, partial birth abortions, every year in America. There's about 7 or 8 doctors that will conduct the dismemberment of a baby in your womb. Then we're told, well, it is happening, but it's not a big deal. It's only about 1,000 babies that are killed. And 1,000 here, 1,000 there, what the hell? And then we're told it's actually a good thing, because a mother that kills her baby in the 8th month, actually, it's a good thing for her. And then we're told that people like me, angry about it, are the real problem. Number one, the problem is not happening. Number two, it's happening, but it's not a big deal. Number three, it's really a good thing. And number four, if you criticize liberal Democrats for their policies, you're the problem for bringing it up. So with COVID, actually, the American taxpayer paid to create COVID-19 in the Wuhan lab. Number one, we're told it's not happening. Number two, well, actually, it is happening. Number three, it's a good thing. And number four, if you keep talking about it, it's your fault, Democrats tell us. Move on to something like Biden's mental health. We saw it in real time. We did not have a president. We had an auto pen. Well, and we were told, actually, it's a lie. He's sharp. He's bright. He performs all kinds of mental gymnastics. He can do blindfolded vulcan.

0: in three-dimensional chess. This guy's wonderful. Then when the debate took place and he was shown to be completely mentally out of it, number one, well, it is happening, but it's not a big deal. Because after all, if you point out that the Democratic Party behind Joe Biden had no president that could mentally function, it's actually a good thing because it'll hurt Donald Trump and Republicans. Therefore, we didn't have a president for 2 years. It's a good thing. And if I bring it up, I'm the problem because I'm freaking out. The real problem are those who call out the lie. Another area, public schools. Number one, we're told that transitioning children in public schools at a young age is not taking place. That's a lie. So now, out of California, in real time, certain recordings have taken place, played, that indicate that five-year-olds, not fifth graders, five-year-olds in class are asked to choose what gender they are. Are you a boy or you're a girl? Well, we're told now, number one, it's not happening. Now that it's proven it is happening, it's not a big deal. Then we're told, number three, well, it is happening, and it's a good thing to give five-year-old girls the opportunity of becoming boys, and their parents don't know about it. And the problem are people like me. I'm angry about the fact that this is happening, but I'm the problem. May I continue? Illegals getting welfare. Number one, we're told by the media and by the Democrats, guess what? It's not happening. Illegals don't get public benefits. Now, Trump takes over the presidency, does a little bit of research through his various departments, and actually, HHS says, and Medicaid and Medicare say, at least $100 billion per year go to illegals. Here we go again. Okay, well, they are getting $100 billion of your money. Number one, we're told it's not happening, right? Number two, we're told, well, it is happening, but it's not a big deal. What's $100 billion? Number three, then, it's a good thing because we want these individuals to get free government benefits so they're not on the streets. And number four, if I point it out, or if you point it out, people are freaking out about it, that we're the problem for pointing out the obvious. Just take the issue of failing public schools in Cincinnati and elsewhere. We're number told, first of all, failing public schools, kids that can't read and write to graduate, it's not happening. And then tests are conducted, objective tests that school boards in the city tend to want to ignore. Then it's proven, well, it is happening. Then we have teachers, black teachers, out of most major cities say, we teach eighth graders certain information. They're not quite at the third grade level yet. And then we hear from black teachers in Houston, Texas, crying to the fact that I have 17 and 18-year-old boys in front of me who can't read and write. They're functionally illiterate, and they can't write a paragraph. Number one, we're told, well, that's not happening. Then we're told, number two, by the Democratic Party, well, it's happening, but it's not a big deal if kids are illiterate. Number three, it's actually a good thing. And then number four, if you mention it, you're the problem because you're being racist. What? Do you see the game being played by the media? There's not been one story on NBC, ABC, or CBS, not one story of the collapse of our faith in the medical system occasioned by Dr. Anthony Fauci and his acolytes, who told us lies and lies and lies, including Dr. Amy Acton, who wants to be the next governor of Ohio, knowing what they were saying was a lie. We did pay to create COVID-19. The vaccines did injure millions of Americans and likely killed directly thousands of Americans. That kids were not at risk when we're told they had to be. Not one healthy child under the age of 18 died of COVID. None. We were told it had to wear a mask, double mask, had to have special masks, when in real time Fauci said, we all know that masks do not work because only in an ER setting might they work. They don't work with the general population, especially children. But let's not tell the American people the truth. And then we find out from Dr. Amy Acton, she said the death rate was 50%. That Ohio had about 12 million citizens, and by the time COVID-19 rolled through the entire population in the state of Ohio, there are going to be 6 million people dead in Ohio. Dr. Amy Acton, 50% death rate. It was a lie. Number one, Democrats told us the lie. They said, number one, it's not a lie. Number two, it was a lie, but it's a good thing. Number three, according to them, that actually, it helped Donald. If it would help Donald Trump get elected, that's a bad thing. So whatever the topic is, abortion, illegal aliens. I watched the Biden administration officials last week testify that the southern border was shut down during the Biden years. I'm watching this lie upon lie after lie. Number one, it's a good thing. Number two, it's not happening. Number three, if it is happening, it hurts Trump. Therefore, number four, if you keep mentioning this stuff, you're the problem. What? I shake my head at the issues coming up that we confront. And when pointed out, whether it's abortion or whether it's public schools or whether it's illegals getting welfare, whatever it is, whether public schools are not worth the expense and Biden's mental health, number one, it's a lie. Number two, it might be true. Number three, it's actually a good thing. And number four, quit talking about the problems our policies cause. Because you're the problem, Willie. You're the one talking about it. So when I sit here and say the public schools want a great increase and they produce children generally that are illiterate and can't read and write. Number one, they said it was a lie. Testing proved it was the truth. Number two, it might be a good thing after all because it hurts Republicans. I don't care about that. I care about the kids being able to function in the real world. And number three, quit talking about it because it might help the other side. In other words, you're the problem. You're the critic is the problem, not our policies. So having sat here for a few years, I look at all the Democratic policies that have failed miserably, especially in the cities and in public education. I look at public health destroyed by the Democrats and Dr. Anthony Fauci. I look at the welfare system, the Medicare, Medicaid fraud, what's happening with Somalis and Haitians, really 80, 90% on welfare getting food stamps. Number one, we're told it was a lie. That's the truth. Number two, we're told it's a good thing, therefore. And number three, let's keep them on welfare because they vote for Democrats. And number four, if you talk about it, Cunningham, it's your problem. Can you smell what I'm cooking? So I don't know what to say other than an informed electorate is democracy's last chance. And if those informed about issues do not act upon known information told to us as lies and act upon that as real, that's how the Democratic Party, liberal Democrats, and Hassan Piker actually survive, because they believe the lie. That if Dr. Amy Acton can have her record of drinking and drug use and lying to us and destroying lives all over the state of Ohio, if that record means, well, heck, she's the next governor. We live in some alternative universe. She's the most singularly unqualified person ever to run for governor based upon her record of alcoholism, drug use, domestic violence, and lying to us about a 50% death rate. And if that means she gets elected, we're in more trouble than I thought. Let's take a short break. After 1 o'clock today will be a report from Iran. Had him on several months ago, Shabani, to talk about the status in Iran now. And then later on is John Lott. Plus tomorrow we scheduled a Sheree Palello to be here at noon tomorrow to talk about the issues in the city and more about gunshots fired all over the place. By the way, we're told by liberals and by Democrats, there's not much of a, in fact, crime is down. Crime is down. No, the commission of crime is way up. Arrest for crime is way down. And there's a big difference there. Now, we're told, number one, it's a lie. Number two, it's a good thing. Number three, shut the hell up. Let us keep lying to our voters. That's how we stay in power. 1255, home of your Reds, News Radio 700, WLW. Hour.
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11: Here's something pretty disturbing I discovered while researching this podcast. This is what it actually says on the Los Angeles Police Department website. The site states that the Adult Missing Persons Unit investigates 3,200 cases a month, and 70% of those missing people are found or returned voluntarily within 2 or 3 days. It goes on to explain, and I quote here, "Since being a missing person is not a crime, police are given a very limited role while conducting these types of investigations." At the bottom of the webpage, it gets more disturbing. There's a section titled, "What if they never returned?" And here's the official police advice. In such situations, you may want to enlist the services of a private investigator to assist in your search. If you can't afford a PI, the police elaborate, quote, "Another option would be to contact the Salvation Army, which has a missing persons locator program." There is not a single sentence on the LAPD website that would lead a loved one of a missing person to have any faith that the police would properly investigate it. What the LAPD is basically saying is, if someone you love goes missing, don't overreact. They'll probably turn up, unless they don't, in which case you should get someone besides the police to look into it. All this is my way of saying, if the police took missing persons cases as seriously as they do, say, bank robberies, I wouldn't have had to do this podcast in the first place and end up chasing a violent criminal halfway around the country. I'm Neil Strauss.
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15: Meta agrees to pay billions with the 1 o'clock report. I'm Brady Hopkins, breaking now. There's a tentative settlement agreement between Meta and dozens of U.S. states over claims that the company designed its apps to be addictive. The tech giant has now agreed to pay up to $17 billion over the next 10 years and make a list of changes that includes a daily 2-hour time limit and a ban on displaying the number of likes a post gets for users under the age of 18.
16: This is not just Instagram and Facebook. We have also seen similar cases against TikTok, Snapchat, YouTube, and the acknowledgement that these lawsuits have been targeting the design of these apps. It's not about the content that's on there. This has really been a different legal approach that we've seen states and also individuals to take on these companies, going after specifically those design features. And now this acknowledgement from the companies that those features might change.
15: That is ABC's Elizabeth Schulze. Ohio, Kentucky, and Indiana are all receiving north of $400 million as part of the settlement.

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1: 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Left lane blocked with an accident. We've got about a 10-minute delay through the area. 71 North at MLK. It's construction in the right lane. I'm Rick Schrempf, News Radio 700 WLW.
2: Now, the latest forecast from the Jake Sweeney Chevrolet Weather Center. 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
3: A beautiful Wednesday across the Tri-State. Much warmer this afternoon. Highs into the mid-80s. A touch more humidity as well. This evening, showers and storms will develop. Not widespread, but there is that isolated risk for severe weather starting this evening. And last thing, just after midnight. Tomorrow, only a slight chance for a shower or storm, mainly dry. From your severe weather station, I'm 9. First one, a meteorologist. KJJ goes News Radio 700 WLW.
0: It is 80 degrees right now here in Cincinnati. A local township is defending its license plate readers. Our 700 WLW's Travis Laird gives us the details.
4: Delhi Township Police have launched an online transparency portal to defend their Flock license plate cameras amid deepening privacy debates. The new public access portal outlines strict safeguards, retention policies, and recent successes, such as tracking down a missing 86-year-old man last month, while neighboring towns shut down their surveillance systems to cope with citizen pushback. Delhi officials insist accountability measures keep the technology strictly in check. I'm Travis Laird, News Radio 700 WLW.
0: Meantime, two students are facing charges after authorities say a firearm was found at Ryle High School in Northern Kentucky earlier this week. Boone County deputies say the incident was reported after a student allegedly saw another student with a gun in a school restroom, leading investigators to identify and take two juveniles into custody. Leaders say the incident appears to have been isolated with no known connection to any threat or plan to harm students or staff. And major road closures are set to begin in downtown Cincinnati as crews continue work on the Brent Spence Bridge Corridor project. Central Avenue between 3rd Street and Pete Rose Way will close August 27th for overhead ramp demolition, with a temporary reopening for Labor Day weekend before closing again September 8th. Leaders expect the work to wrap up by September 12th, with detours in place for drivers and pedestrians during the closure. Taking a look at Wall Street right now, it's down right now. The Dow is currently down 151 points. The NASDAQ has lost 93, and the S&P is down 11. The Reds look to avoid a sweep this afternoon with the Giants as they are in continue action. Pregame airtime at 2:45 right here on the home of the Reds, 700 WLW, with Nick Lodolo getting the start. And Bengals wide receiver Ja'Marr Chase gave us a sigh of relief as he was held out of practice today after suffering what looked like to be a scary knee injury, but Chase told reporters yesterday that he is fine and he will be ready for the series opener. Our next update coming up at 1:30 with Breaking News Anytime. I'm Brady Hopkins, News Radio 700 WLW.
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4: All right, Bill Cunningham, the great American. Of course, we hear out of Iran. On one hand, they're close to collapse. They want a deal. On the other hand, they're striking deals with Oman for more passages through the Straits of Hormuz. It depends who you believe. Is Iran close to collapse, or have they gotten a second and third and fourth win? Are going to get a nuclear power and get the ability to drop a nuclear device in 2 to 3 to 4 years from now? Are they close to collapse or not? Shaheen Gabbadi is, shall we say, part of the resistance movement in Iran. And he wrote a column, along with many others, Crashing Iran. And Shaheen Gabbadi, welcome, I think, for the second time to the Bill Cunningham Show. So, Shaheen, are things in Iran so bad they want to deal badly, or are they simply waiting for the next lifeline and they're going to be fine for the next 2 or 3 years? Which is it, do you think, Shaheen?
5: Well, I think, Bill, first of all, thanks for having me in your great show. What I would say is that in order to understand the behavior of the regime and to understand where things are heading, one has to look at what's happening inside Iran, as you correctly mentioned. The regime is engulfed with crisis from all directions. First of all, the economy is in total shambles. The annual inflation rate passed 130% a year. The Iranian currency has hit its historical low of 2 million rials for a dollar. Basically, it has been tanked in the past few years, particularly in the past few months. As I said, the economy is totally out of control. On the other hand, there are growing signs of social discontent, and there's, as a matter of fact, growing factional feuding about the fate of the regime. So the regime is basically encircled with all kind of crises. In addition to that, a growing resistance movement, organized resistance in the form of resistance units affiliated with the People's Mujahideen Organization of Iran, also known as MEK, which are fighting and battling the regime's repressive forces day in and day out. So in that situation, the regime has no interest for going for peace, because they are not going to give up their three pillars of survival. That is, repression at home, propping up proxies and exporting belligerence, and driving for nuclear weapons. So as long as this regime is there, they're not going to give up on their ambitions, but for survival, I would say. But at the same time, the crises are basically engulfing them from all directions, and they are basically struggling to survive. So this is the situation in Iran today.
4: Shaheen Gabbadi, if one believes the leadership, whoever is in leadership, there appears to be a split between the civilian leadership. The foreign minister says things differently than the RG, the Republican Guard. So who's in charge? Is it the civilian leadership that wants a deal, or the Revolutionary Guard who wants to kill and die? Who's in charge?
5: Basically, I would say that when it comes to the major tenets of this regime, namely repression at home, driving for nuclear weapons, and propping up proxies and exploiting belligerence, there is no division among the regime leaders. The question among them is how to keep the ship at bay and keep it afloat. Obviously, some believe that the way they are going, there's no way they can, you know, keep up with the pace of things, and another uprising with the organized resistance at its core is going to be inevitable. Actually, the regime's Speaker of the Parliament, Ghalibaf, who led the negotiations at some stage a couple of months ago, just as recently as August 21st, said that as long as the people are hungry and they're growing, and as long as we have no growth, there's no way we can continue ruling. So he was warning the others that another uprising, which will be much stronger than what the world saw on January of this year, it has become inevitable. So this is the trend we are witnessing. So obviously there are factional feuding, as I said, but that's not about how to change course. It's about how the best to keep the regime at its bay. And economic, you know, stranglehold of the regime is a key factor here.
4: And Shaheen Gabbadi, if from the American perspective, the Democratic Party likely is going to win the midterm elections. What role do the midterm elections in America play into decisions made here at the end of August to the Iranian regime? Are they paying attention to American politics?
5: Oh, they definitely do. But I think the issue of Iran, the challenges it poses, is transcends, you know, I think, let's hope so, party lines. The Iranian regime has become a threat not only to the region, but, you know, it's obvious with their tentacles of terrorism, particularly, and their weapons of mass destruction, namely ballistic missiles, they have become an international threat. So in that sense, I think that political party lines should not be an issue in terms of dealing with the regime's challenge. And I think what's important here, Bill, to realize is that the solution is not by being basically boxed in the option of cutting a deal or go for a military solution from outside. I think the key factor that has to be brought in is to give recognition to the organized resistance inside Iran for regime change, but by the Iranian people and the resistance. This is incumbent upon the Iranian people and the resistance, and that's exactly what Madam Maryam Rajavi, the president-elect of the National Council of Resistance of Iran, who will lead the transitional government when the regime is overthrown, has said time and again that this is the task of the Iranian people and the organized resistance to bring about a change. And you see, the regime is very fearful of its overthrow. To prove that, one has to look at the unprecedented wave of execution of political dissidents that has been going on for the last 5 months. Almost a day doesn't go by that a number of dissidents haven't been executed, namely from the People's Mujahideen organization, as I just mentioned, or the dissidents who were arrested during the January uprising. That is not only a human tragedy, but also is a very clear indicative of the fact that the mullahs are very fearful of the Iranian people as the enemy within. They know they're isolated inside the country and basically they're trying to avert another uprising. So I think in order to have a good strategy and policy by the West, including the United States, there has to be a recognition of the Iranian resistance and its role and to give it political support. And I think that's very important.
4: You know, I'm a practicing Roman Catholic. The idea that religious leaders, you call them the mullahs, the religious leaders want to kill innocent men, women, and children, to me is despicable. I guess about 50,000 have been killed. So you're telling me the religious leaders of Iran, the religious leaders want to kill innocent men, women, and children?
5: They have been doing this for the past 40-some years, as a matter of fact.
4: Okay.
5: More than 120,000 dissidents have been executed. And I can tell you that the executions will continue as long as this regime is there. The only solution, once again, is the regime change by the Iranian people and the resistance. But when the regime is gone, that chapter will be closed. There's a 10-point plan articulated by Madam Maryam Rajavi, the president-elect of the resistance, which calls for suppression of government and religion, calls for not having any official religion, calls for total equality of men and women and gender equality, calls for total freedom, calls for peaceful, amicable, friendly relationship with the rest of the world, and calls for a non-nuclear Iran. This is the future of Iran that we are aspiring and striving for with a heavy price. But I think no person of any real faith will believe in killing and repressing. The mullahs are using Islam and religion as a pretext to continue the despotic rule. They are the number one enemy of religion. They are the number one enemy of Islam. I can tell you this.
4: All right, two more questions. One, Shaheen Gabbadi, how confident are you if the Trumpster and the American people keep their boot on the throat of the Revolutionary Guard, how confident are you that government's going to fall, and if so, when?
5: Well, I have no doubt that this regime will be overthrown, as much as I'm not in doubt that the day will come, that the freedom will come to Iran. It's become totally inevitable. Look, Iranian people have had four major nationwide uprisings in the last 8 years alone, which clearly shows that the dissent against the regime is growing deeper and deeper. We have seen more and more young people joining the ranks of the People's Mujahideen, the resistance movement, despite the regime killing more and more of them almost every day. And I don't think we are going to be in long haul. The regime has wasted and has used all of its strategic resources. We are seeing at the, we are at the end of a 45-year basically rule of the mullahs. They lost their supreme leader. They lost the top brass of their IRGC as the main fulcrum of the regime's repressive apparatus. They have run, their economy is in shambles. So there are not much resources left to them. So I think this economic sanctions is very much called for. That's exactly what we have been calling for the last 45 years, because every dollar that this regime gets is either used to kill the Iranians or to finance terrorism or to go for nuclear weapons. So I'm totally confident that the Liberation Day is very near. But I think the sooner the international community supports politically and recognizes the Iranian resistance, the National Council of Resistance of Iran, the sooner that becomes an eventuality.
4: And let's talk about the road not taken. February 28th, this all started. We're about at the six-month mark. Donald Trump said it would be 4 to 6 weeks. Now it's 4 to 6 months. If Donald Trump had not done what he had done, would Iran, which had missile technology to send missiles to Diego Garcia, 1,000 miles away, they were getting close to marrying a nuclear device to a missile. Well, is there any doubt in your mind they would have used that missile either against America or Israel if we did not act?
5: Well, look, the nuclear program of the regime is great detriment of the Iranian people first and foremost. Actually, you will find it interesting that the network of the Iranian resistance, NCRI and MEK, were the ones who exposed the regime's nuclear weapons program because, as I said, the regime is using this as a guarantor for survival, and it had to be exposed and it has to be stopped, and the Iranian resistance played a crucial role in exposing that, and I would say rather a vital role. So I have no doubt that the mullahs will not stop at any limit. They have shown that they are not only the enemy of the Iranian people, but the enemy of the peace and tranquility in the world. So there's no doubt that there's need for a regime change in Iran as the ultimate solution. And I think in the past 6 months, this has been proven to the world.
4: Last question. Let's say the Democrats have their way. Most of the American people, I don't know, Shaheen Gabbadi, I kind of have my finger on the pulse of the American people in the Midwest. We're disgusted with the war. We don't like the war. Many Americans think about their own lives and not the lives of someone living in Tehran. And what if in things go awry, the Revolutionary Guard stays in charge, they kill another 100,000 Iranian people, and 1, 2, 3 years go by. If we don't press the point and win the war, ultimately, in the next foreseeable 2 to 4 years, if the Revolutionary Guard continues to be in charge of Tehran and they get a nuclear weapon, would they use it?
5: Well, let's hope we don't get to that point. I think the mullahs are much weaker than they want the world to believe. One has to push aside all this bluster. They have never been any weaker. They are at the weakest points in the last 47 years that they have ever been. So I think we are getting to that historical moment. The mullahs, as I said in the beginning, encircled by crisis from all directions, domestically, economically, socially, even their factional feuding has become more and more internecine. So in that respect, we are getting to that historical moment. The resistance is getting ready. The Iranian people are basically preparing for that moment. So let's support the Iranian resistance to bring about that change so the world would not be facing another threat by this regime with whatever means they have. Let's push for a new era in Iran, a new dawn, which will be to the benefit of the not only Iranians, but the whole region and the whole world. And the threat of the mullahs is not limited to the Iranians anymore. Look what they have done, the chaos they have done in the region. Look at their terrorist networks all over the world. So it would be very naive to think that you're talking about a despotic regime just confined to the Iranian borders. Their threat now transcends the whole region. And I think the Iranian resistance is the key to be supported politically and internationally to give it a good chance to succeed.
4: You know, we've come too far to stop now. And let's see this thing to a logical conclusion and victory. It's always victory, we hope. Shaheen Gabbadi, part of the Iranian resistance, thanks for coming on the Bill Cunningham Show. Good luck to you and good luck to the people of Iran. Thank you very much, Shaheen. Thank you.
5: Thanks for having me. Have a nice day.
4: God bless America. Let's continue with more. I don't know, hundreds of billions of dollars, thousands of lives. This is a cancer that is spreading throughout the world. And right now it's been stopped by Donald Trump and the Republicans with some Democratic support, including locally, Greg Landsman voted to favor the war in Iran. And that's a profile in courage when you're a Democrat. Greg Landsman to support Donald Trump, but nonetheless, he did it. And so we've come too far to stop now. But nonetheless, this is really an unpopular war here at home among Republicans and Democrats. Bill Cunningham, News Radio 700 WLW.
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16: The Southeastern Conference getting in line with the Big Ten and opposing athletes from leaving the NFL and returning to teams in their conference. They're also having it include players tied to the NBA and WNBA. The second round of the NFL rivalries uniforms feature the NFC North and AFC South divisions. The teams unveiled them on Tuesday. They feature new takes on team history and local flavor. I'm Frank Aaron.
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19: The tariff battle escalates between the U.S. and Canada with the 130 report. I'm Brady Hopkins, breaking now. Canada hits back, retaliating against President Trump's 50% tariffs, where Ottawa putting duties, import duties, on about $20 billion worth of American products.
20: The president today did an interview with Glenn Beck on his radio show, and he expressed his frustration with Canada, saying, quote, they are one of the worst countries in the world to deal with. He also said that he thought they had a pretty good deal, and he dismissed the idea, though, that the United States needs Canada. Of course, Canada is the second biggest export market for the United States after Mexico. There's a very critical trade relationship between the two countries.
19: That is ABC's Karen Travers. It is time to check the roads, the latest traffic, and weather together.
21: 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Well, 275 westbound between Witten and Hamilton is where we've got that accident blocking the left lane. A couple of minute delay in construction on 71 north after MLK takes up the right lane. Bridge inspection work continues in the right lane of 471 south at the Daniel Carter Baird Bridge. 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
0: Staying dry for most of your Wednesday. Highs will be in the mid-80s today and a touch more humidity this afternoon. Now tonight, starting this evening, showers and storms will develop. Not widespread, but we could have an isolated downpour as well as an isolated storm turning strong or severe. These storms will wrap up overnight into your Thursday morning. A slight chance again Thursday, but most will stay dry. From your severe weather station, I'm 9, First One Meteorologist, KJ Jagos, News Radio 700 WLW.
19: It is 82 degrees right now here in Cincinnati. Hamilton County Board of Elections Director Sherry Polin is reacting to this week's Supreme Court ruling that potentially clears the way for President Trump's executive order on mail-in voting to be implemented ahead of the November midterm election.
1: Don't let it sit on your kitchen counter. Mark your ballot, vote it, return it to the Board of Elections. You can do that by mail. You can do that delivering it to the Board of Elections itself. So I think what we always recommend is make your plan, be prepared, and don't delay.
19: She admitted there's still some confusion due to another pending lawsuit, but any last-minute changes that need to take place will be handled by the Secretary of State and Board of Elections offices. She says they are ready and prepared for whatever happens and advises voters to get their ballots in as soon as possible. Meantime, the North College Hill Police Department is rolling out new radar technology to help address speeding throughout the city. Two Stalker TDC2 devices will be moved about every 5 to 7 days to collect data on vehicle speeds, traffic patterns, and when speeding is most common. Police say the information will be shared with residents and used to identify problem areas and determine where traffic enforcement and safety measure efforts are most needed. And President Trump has approved a major disaster declaration for Indiana following severe storms and flooding that damaged communities across the state this past month. Federal assistance is now available in 21 counties, while the State Disaster Relief Fund can provide up to $5,000 in emergency grants to eligible Hoosiers. Governor Mike Braun says state and federal emergency agencies, including the Indiana National Guard, State Police, Department of Correction, and Department of Natural Resources, have been actively responding to the disaster. Taking a look at Wall Street right now, it's kind of down right now. The Dow is currently down 110 points. The NASDAQ has lost 51, and the S&P is currently down 3. The Reds look to avoid a series sweep this afternoon with the Giants as they continue action. Pregame Maritime at 2:45 right here on the home of the Reds, 700 WLW, with Nick Lodolo getting the start for Cincinnati. Bengals wide receiver Ja'Marr Chase gave us all a sigh of relief after he saying he was fine after looked to be a scary knee injury in practice yesterday, but he told reporters after practice he is fine and will be ready for the season opener, but he was held out of practice today for precaution. Our next update coming up at 2 o'clock with breaking news anytime. I'm Brady Hopkins, News Radio 700 WLW.
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12: Off for you, bonehead! Oh, right, guys.
13: Segment many years ago, you might recall Brad Johansson of the Power of 12 was doing Bengals games and so much more. Sitting to your right now is a young-looking Brad Johansson. Prowling the hallways. Explain what's going
28: needs
13: on.
28: Glasses.
33: He said he does need glasses.
13: Brad Johansson, let me put them on. Oh, Jesus, you look old.
33: Yeah, see, that's a problem.
13: I'm taking them off. Yeah. So what are you doing in the hallways of iHeartMedia, if anything?
33: I'm waiting on Mo, and you attacked me.
13: I said, you got to come on in here.
33: I got to do some sports and money with Mo.
13: Talk to me about your life, because after you left Channel 12, what happened to Brad Johansson and the Power of 12?
33: Everything changed.
13: I see you in Naples, Florida all the time.
33: I apologize for that.
13: Yes.
33: Yeah, you can't help it because I'm hosting financial TV all around the country.
13: I see him.
33: And as a sports advisor for Omega Wealth Private Capital here in Cincinnati, also stationed in Northern Kentucky and in Indiana with an office in Carmel. So we're doing a lot of that. I'm heading to Phoenix to tape the national show, The Wealth Council, that can air on Fox Business. Not only can, but does air on Fox Business.
13: Segment.
33: 2 p.m. Sunday, every Sunday, SAG. Segment.
28: We'll have to check that out, along with the other 95 channels you guys are on every Sunday.
13: You're busier now than you were at Channel 12 doing Bengals games.
33: Well, I had a bad decade.
13: Why?
33: Well, I opened Paul Brown Stadium in 2000. Wasn't that Achille Smith time?
13: Yes.
33: Yeah.
13: Bad time.
33: Yeah, we had a rough run.
13: Kajana Carter.
33: Kajana had a bad go.
13: Not Detroit, not good.
33: Yeah.
13: Not good.
33: Yeah.
13: The whole year, whole decade wasn't a good...
33: It was a struggle.
13: A struggle.
33: It was a little bit of a struggle. And we ended with Carson Palmer getting hurt, you know, so that was it.
13: A nice... It was a chemo the assassin.
33: Beginning and end.
13: Passed to Chris Henry along the sidelines.
33: That's right.
13: You're calling the game at that point. Right there.
33: What are you going to do? What did I say? It was soul-sucking, I believe, is what it was at that time.
13: Dave Lappin reached in your chest and pulled out your heart and threw it on the floor.
33: That's right.
13: That's it. We're done.
33: That's right. Seg, why are you saying that?
13: Seg, why are you here?
28: I'm going to do sports as long as you guys keep talking. I'm just going to sit here and wait.
33: Well, go.
28: No, normally I do.
33: Do what you got to do.
28: I don't get orders until he says something.
13: I tell you what, I know he's waiting for you right now. Brad Johansson, you're doing well. You look good.
33: Hey, thanks. You look good, too.
13: I mean, what the hell? I got to do something.
33: Say it again that I look young.
13: You look quite old.
33: Yeah.
13: No question. But, Brad, thank you. You're the best. The best there ever was. The worst at the worst time of the Bengals, and you had the honor of doing the games. Is that correct?
33: You know,
13: those 10 years are pretty
33: Willie,
13: bad.
33: Willie, what do we say? Everything you want is on the other side of hard. Right? We made the struggle. Yeah. You get over the wall, and it's everything you want.
13: That's what the owner of the 49ers said the other day, too.
33: Ba-dum-ba.
13: Have you seen the picture of the woman he met in the trailer park in Youngstown?
33: I haven't looked at that.
13: $140?
33: Was she young looking?
13: She needed teeth.
33: No. Struggle?
13: Struggle. Looked a little heavy. I won't say that. Had a gingham dress
33: on. Doesn't he have a bunch of money?
13: A billionaire? I don't know, Seg. What do you think? 49ers owner?
28: I say, but I saw his Lear jet in between the trailer, in the trailer park.
13: He flew into the trailer park in a Lear.
28: He was standing there and holding hands with Robert Kraft.
33: Hmm.
13: getting advice from Deshaun Watson, I guess. I don't know. Huh. Deshaun's had his own problems.
33: That's a threesome right there.
13: Don't talk about that on the air, please.
28: Sorry. We're not in safe harbor.
13: Not in safe harbor till after 10 or 9.
28: I think it's midnight.
13: Midnight in safe harbor.
28: Why we run what we run.
0: We're on to Cincinnati.
13: Thank you.
28: It's
0: nothing about the past, nothing about the future. It's right now we're preparing for Cincinnati.
13: I'm glad you brought that up. What about Belichick? Tell me all about Belichick and his hot girlfriend.
33: I don't understand that. Never did. Don't understand why they're still together. You tell me how to figure that out.
13: I don't get it. She must wear him out. That's all I can think.
33: Okay. Well, good for him.
13: He's old. He's 74 years old.
33: That's not old. You're way beyond that.
13: I feel young. I'm young at heart.
33: You're young looking 87.
13: I'm like you, Hefner.
33: Yeah.
13: I get it.
33: Yeah.
13: All right. Well, Brad, good. Another 20 years. Come on back. Let's catch up with each other.
33: We'll do that. Okay. I like that idea.
28: Okay.
33: I think it's sports time.
28: We'll still be sitting here.
13: Say, give me some sports and make it fast.
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33: Seg, don't
13: sports!
33: Stop.
28: Bengals team.
13: Bengals, Brad.
28: Hootay Nation.
13: Bengals.
33: Yeah.
28: And breathing a massive sigh of relief yesterday, Willie, when Jamar Chase went down.
33: Let me do that.
28: Second play. Thank you.
33: Okay.
28: A hyperextension of his left knee. He's not practicing today. Won't play tomorrow in Philadelphia. They'll let it rest for a few days and he'll be okay.
13: He's done.
28: Starters are not playing at all yesterday.
13: Get some dirt. When I played,
28: on Friday.
13: Jerry Wood, my old coach, would say, if something hurts, just chew it off.
33: Did he say that?
13: Yeah. No. How about Judge Kenny, speaking of chewing off?
33: What?
13: He's in Claremont County doing a five-knuckle shuffle with an inmate client of his, and he doesn't have any feet. He's in court yesterday, and this guy comes in a wheelchair. He's 75 years old. He went in to get some services from a client in the jail, and he asked the judge to give him his feet back. And the judge said,
1: my God.
13: That's Judge Nadel. And the judge said, what do you mean your feet? He said, they were prosthetics, and they took off my feet because they could be used as a weapon. So he's in jail without his feet, Judge Kenny, and he wants his feet back.
28: Aren't you glad you came in now? See, you learn something new every day around here, don't you?
33: This is a different one than a one-legged man in a what-you-know-what.
28: Yeah.
33: You know?
13: Okay. I said, is it funny? I thought it was somewhat hilarious. Maybe it wasn't. But if you lose your feet.
33: Well, you were laughing. You're still laughing.
13: He's in the jail. They took off his feet. He could use it as a hammer. And he asked the judge to give him his feet back in court.
33: Can I have my feet back?
13: Can I have my feet back?
33: Yeah.
13: Shag, what would you... And why would you go to a jail to get a five-knuckle shuffle from a male inmate? Can you tell me? In exchange for two
28: only his hairdresser knows for sure.
13: We're here. Please continue. I'm sorry. I didn't want to interrupt.
28: Willie, we may have a championship football team by Saturday in this town.
33: What?
28: We may have a championship football team by Saturday.
13: Eh?
28: The Cincinnati Slingers are going to play Utah Saturday in Las Vegas for the International Arena League Football Championship.
33: Stop it.
13: Never heard
28: about
13: of
28: that.
13: It's not like the
28: Wait
13: slammers.
28: For that victory parade. Is the mayor in town or is he looking at mountains in Canada?
33: Well, is it mayor or mare? Are you saying M-A-R-E or mare?
28: No, mayor, Aftab.
33: A mayor in town.
13: We live in the Republic of Aftabistan.
33: I gotcha.
13: Live in Aftabistan.
33: All right, go.
28: Little League World Series, West Side in Alabama tonight at 7. Both teams have won 3 straight elimination games, Willie.
13: No.
28: Alabama also features the star pitcher, Kinley Rasmus.
33: I watched her. She's a stud.
28: She will not be pitching tonight against Hamilton.
33: That's because she pitched 2 days ago.
28: Correct.
33: But, she hit a laser to left after she got off the mound. They walked it off.
28: Phoenix, Alabama at 7 tonight. So good luck to Hamilton West Side, baby.
13: That's good.
33: Yeah, go.
28: Reds up against the Giants in the wrap-up today in San Francisco. That's Nick Lodolo.
13: Can't wait.
28: 2:45 with the Arnell Carrier's inside pitch.
13: Okay. Can't wait.
28: And automated ball strike system.
13: What?
28: Has been approved for use in all college baseball divisions next season.
13: What about at Williamsport? Some bad calls in the umpires. What about getting that ABS?
28: They're probably going to have that next year.
33: Yeah, it's a struggle to call Little League games.
13: Struggle.
33: Yeah.
13: Especially if a girl's pitching.
33: Well, she throws strikes.
13: She's pretty good.
33: Yeah.
13: If she can play, let her play.
33: And she did.
13: She did.
33: Yeah.
13: I feel like transgender half the time myself.
33: Mm.
13: I look a little transgender. I don't know. Tell my girls.
28: You're out of your mind. Well, aren't Brad, you glad you came in?
1: I'm so
28: we're
1: glad
28: invited
1: I came.
28: In.
13: Brad, you got to go now.
1: I got to go.
13: Mo out there calling for you. Right, yeah. Diane Weidman, come on over here in the seat of power. Diane Weidman is here.
28: Oh, boy.
13: We got Tom Weidman. He runs Weidman Afghanistan right here in Sycamore Township with an iron grip. But Diane Weidman.
28: I bet you they're glad they came in, too.
13: Very happy. But got to talk a little serious matter. Say, get serious, will you?
28: Okay.
13: Now, explain your journey because of the cancer you had, and there's a big event coming up. Talk about switching topics real quick. Explain your journey and what's going on.
6: So about 15 years ago, I was diagnosed with stage 3 ovarian cancer. And I had gone to a GI doctor with some vague symptoms of some upper abdominal pain. And luckily, my doctor said, you're pretty asymptomatic. We'll just do an ultrasound. And then they saw fluid around the uterus, but he said, your ovaries look good, but you better go to a gynecologist. So I went to the gynecologist. They did a vaginal ultrasound. They said, well, the ovaries look good, but we do see this fluid around the uterus, so we'll do a CAT scan.
13: At this point, you're saying, no big deal.
6: Yeah, well, okay. I'm starting to wonder because, they all seem to be concerned about this fluid around the uterus. So the CAT scan came back and they said, well, we see some abnormal cells in the omentum, which is like a fatty shield to protect your abdominal organs. They said that there's irregular cells there, but the ovaries look good. And then they did a blood test called a CA125, which is all we really have for ovarian cancer. And it's not very good. It doesn't work for all women, but it was off the chart. It was like 1100. So now they say, well, there's really a problem here. So we go to a gynecologic oncologist, who you need to go to if you have ovarian cancer, who did the surgery. And he said, well, this is primary peritoneal cancer. That omentum looked really bad. And there were spots in the abdomen cancer spots that they got. But the ovaries look good. So a couple days later, they did a pathology report, and they said there were tumors in both ovaries. So that's why ovarian cancer is called the silent killer. It's so difficult to diagnose. There's no early detection. The pap smear is not an early detection. There's no cure, and nobody knows the symptoms. And unfortunately, the symptoms are very vague, very subtle. We use the BEAT acronym. So bloating, eating issues, feeling full quickly, abdominal pain, trouble with urination, maybe incontinence. Yeah, a lot of women say, I feel like that every month. So, so women can pass that off. And also the doctors, I went to a GI doctor, but people go to a primary care doctor with those symptoms. Maybe they go to a gynecologist. And unfortunately, those doctors aren't really thinking about ovarian cancer. They think maybe it's rare. It's for women 65 or older.
13: And you're a young woman.
6: I was only 56. But, I was with some ladies the other day. We had a lady 13 that was diagnosed. A lady was 18. A lady 13. Who was 25. Unfortunately, our lady who was 25 passed away after 5 years, leaving a 10-year-old son. So, it's women of all ages need to be aware of the symptoms and need to be their own healthcare advocate to talk to their doctor and say, look, I think I might have ovarian cancer. Prove to me that I don't.
13: Really? So when most women see an OB, you see a GYN maybe once a year, just right. Through hump-diddy-do, away you go. And unless you become your advocate and say, hey, doc, I'm having these symptoms. I listen to Diane Weidman, and I want to know if I have ovarian cancer.
6: Right. You need to be your own healthcare advocate.
13: Well, how you
6: and
13: doing,
6: keep pushing.
13: How you doing today?
6: I'm doing great. I unfortunately had 4 recurrences, so I had it 4 times in 5 years. And then my last surgery was 10 years ago. And thank God, I'm doing great right now. So
13: to raise money, every year you come on and talk about an event to help women like yourself in this. It's like pancreatic cancer. It's often a silent killer.
6: Exactly.
13: What is the event coming up?
6: So the event coming up is the Teal Power Walk, and that is Saturday, September the 19th, and that's at Summit Park in Blue Ash. And you can register online. 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And that's at CincyOvarianCancer.org.
13: I remember that one, CincyOvarianCancer.org. And that's where to get the information.
6: Yep.
13: And this is raised the idea of awareness, and secondly, to raise a few bucks. Yep. What about these new therapies? I hear about immune therapy, and how good is that?
6: So, there's a lot of research being done. That's one of the things that we do. I would say, so we're just local, all-volunteer charity with no office, no employees, no overhead. So 99% of our money goes to our mission to raise awareness and educate about ovarian cancer, support our survivors, but to fund research for a cure. So 70% of the money goes to research. So this year we're funding AI research that is looking at early detection, because there is no early detection. There is immunotherapy going on out there. Their drugs are coming out every day. But so far, there's no cure. I mean, there are drugs that can extend life.

0: a few days before this event, get back in touch with me. We'll do it through the website. I have to go to, we got to get back to the commercials. Sure. Tom Weidman wants to talk, but you can't.
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20: You know, if you're a baseball fan, you can't help but know the name of Tommy John. So many people know about him because of the fact that back in 1974, he left Atlanta Dodger orthopedic surgeon Frank Jobe perform revolutionary surgery on his arm that came to be known as Tommy John surgery, elbow surgery. A lot of people don't realize the career this guy had and the fact that, in my humble opinion, I don't know why he's not in the Baseball Hall of Fame. I really, truly do not.
21: Have no idea.
20: No.
21: And you bring up stuff, and I'm thinking, you know, because I did a topper with Jamie Moore 25 Correct. Years in the big leagues and not a Hall of Famer. You brought up Tommy John, the surgery being named after, all that stuff. 288 wins, right. Magic numbers 300,
20: yep.
21: 26 years, an ERA of 3.34, and this is a big deal, played for six major league teams.
20: That's correct. And for those of you who are wondering, with the 288 career wins he had, that put him ahead of 23 pitchers who are in the Baseball Hall of Fame. And time out here now. Bob Feller, Robin Roberts, Jim Palmer, Jim Cott, Fergie Jenkins, that's just a handful of them that are in the Hall of Fame with less wins than he had.
21: I remember Tommy John, 72 with the Dodgers. He was a hard thrower at one time.
20: At one time,
21: but old number 25. And I tell you, watching films of Tommy John, had a tough delivery, kind of cross-fired left-handed.
20: That's yes, right. He did. And he could not throw hard enough to break a pane of glass. But the guy just, he had 168 wins after he had the Tommy John surgery among the 288.
21: How would you like to be named after something? You'll always be remembered. You ever have something named after you?
20: I got a statue named after me.
21: Oh, that's right. I forgot about
20: that. Yeah, we'll be back in a moment.
22: Hunter Green here. As

0: on the comparison, as you brought up the other day off the air, of two pretty good shortstops who are on the outside looking in.
1: Okay, I know one, Omar Vizquel, who I played with.
0: And, of course, David Concepcion.
1: Those stats are pretty tight, aren't
0: they?
1: Yeah,
0: yeah. Yet these guys are not there. Now, you may come up with some reasons why they're not. But at the same time, you're talking about guys that had great careers that are not there.
1: And I got to give you credit because you keep coming up with these names and they're right on.
0: We'll keep doing it.
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14: Lindsey Clancy trial is set to wrap up with the 2 o'clock report. I'm Brady Hopkins, breaking now. Testimony in the murder trial of Massachusetts mother Lindsey Clancy is set to conclude today as jurors prepare to hear closing arguments and begin their deliberating tomorrow. ABC's Peter Haralambos has the details.
15: Prosecutors are ending their case with testimony from a senior psychiatrist with the FBI's Behavioral Analysis Unit, who tried to poke holes in Clancy's account that she was in the throes of postpartum psychosis when she killed her three children. Psychiatrist Gregory Sathoff alleged that Clancy's account was full of inconsistencies and doesn't align with how most patients experience hallucinations stemming from postpartum psychosis, arguing it's unusual for a patient with psychosis to experience the hallucination only once in their life, as Clancy has alleged. Jurors have heard 21 days of testimony from 84 witnesses. Closing arguments and deliberations are set to begin tomorrow. Peter Haralambos, ABC News.
14: It is time to check the roads, the latest traffic and weather together.
16: 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The construction and inspection work continues. Right lane taken up, 71 North. At MLK, we have the right lane blocked with construction. Kenwood at Zigzag Road, an accident here. My Brick Shrimp News Radio, 700 WLW.
4: Now, the latest forecast from the Jake Sweeney Chevrolet Weather Center.
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9: A beautiful Wednesday across the Tri-State. Much warmer this afternoon. Highs into the mid-80s. A touch more humidity as well. This evening, showers and storms will develop. Not widespread, but there is that isolated risk for severe weather starting this evening. And last thing, just after midnight. Tomorrow, only a slight chance for a shower or storm, mainly dry. From your severe weather station, I'm 9 First One Meteorologist.

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1: It is 82 degrees right now here in Cincinnati. The city of Cincinnati has been under fire for not doing more to secure abandoned properties in the neighborhood. And Councilman Jeff Kramerding wants to establish new quality of life boards to streamline the process of handling these types of issues. Each police district would get one.
2: You're changing the entire neighborhood, how a neighborhood looks and feels. The neighborhood becomes safer, feels safer, and that's what everybody's goal is. So if you achieve that, you make these types of incidents less likely.
1: That is Kramerding on the Scott Sloan Show today here on 700 WLW. Meantime, tributes are continuing for country music icon Dolly Parton, who died Tuesday in Nashville at the age of 80 after a brief battle with cancer. Parton's legacy continues far beyond music, including her work in film, the creation of Dollywood, and her longstanding philanthropy through the Imagination Library. In Hamilton County, the program serves more than 30,000 children and has distributed more than 2 million free books since 2015, with local leaders vowing to continue her mission. And a pair of townships in Butler County are trying to stop plans for a massive new data center in Trenton. Both St. Clair and Madison Township trustees are refusing to sign on a new deal to annex property to Trenton for the $5 billion development planned near the brewery. The issue now goes to the Butler County commissioners to decide, and a date for that meeting has not been set. On Wall Street right now, it's been a downed afternoon. It's been not a great afternoon so far. The Dow is currently down 133 points. The NASDAQ has lost 38, and the S&P is currently down 3. The Reds look to avoid a series sweep this afternoon against the Giants, and pregame airtime right here at 2:45, right here on the home of the Reds, 700 WLW, with Nick Lodolo getting the start for Cincinnati. And Bengals wide receiver Ja'Marr Chase gave us all a sigh of relief as he told reporters yesterday that he is fine after what looked to be a scary knee injury, but just ended up being a Piper extension of his knee. He was out of practice for today as a precaution, but he said he will be ready for the home opener. This news is a service of Tri-State Gastroenterology Associates. Our next update coming up at 2:30 with Breaking News Anytime. I'm Brady Hopkins, News Radio 700 WLW.
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11: Well, let's continue now. Bill Cunningham with John Lott. He has a column at thefederalist.com, one of my favorite websites, that says Biden made communities less safe by forcing DEI on police and fire departments. Plus, he wants to take a little bit of umbrage with the Cato Institute. And John Lott, former assistant AG under the Trump administration in the first term, a great researcher, explained to the American people how Joe Biden, maybe with the best of intentions, made communities less safe by forcing DEI on police and fire departments. What happened?
12: You want to have the best quality people you can have doing the policing. I mean, look, is it valuable to have people that are somewhat similar to the communities that you're policing in? Sure, it can go and create trust and benefits. But there's also a lot of evidence that when you go and do things like no longer require strength or intelligence tests, that you run into problems. In D.C., when they eliminated intelligence tests, they ended up running into a problem where the police reports were being so poorly put together that prosecutors were being forced to drop the cases because they simply couldn't put the officers on the stand because their police reports were so poorly and incoherently written that, the attorneys on the other side would just kind of tear them apart. You want to have at least a certain level of skills in police, and also with regard to strength testing. If you go and get rid of height requirements or get rid of strength requirements that are there in order to go and allow, certain types of people to become police officers, you make it harder for police to go and do their job. You also make it more dangerous. I mean, one of the things that determine whether or not a criminal is going to go and attack the police officer is whether the criminal thinks they have a chance of successfully, getting away, and whether they think they're stronger than the officer who's trying to arrest them, is basically what determines that. And so you have actually more deaths of police officers. You have more getting injured when you have relatively weaker strength standards that are there for officers. So, it makes it so you have more crime in the area, and it makes it so that in many cases you're putting the officers' lives at risk where you shouldn't have to do that.
11: It kind of reminds me of Joe Biden when he was a terrible president, said the Supreme Court justice I'm going to pick next is going to be a black female. It told 99% of the bar and 99% of judges, you don't qualify because of your gender or race. And so he didn't say, I'm going to pick the best person available for the job. In my one case, that person was Clarence Thomas. And 30-some years ago, Clarence Thomas was picked. He's brilliant. He was able to answer every question, but he happened to be black. But he was Supreme Court Justice. When you tell the bar and tell the bench, don't even attempt to become a Supreme Court Justice unless you're a black female, that eliminates a large pool of people who otherwise would be available. And you also point out that quote, once a judge imposes a consent decree, which happens all the time, cities typically spend $10 million or more each year out of their budgets to comply with endless legal demands. That happened in my great city of Cincinnati, in which and the consent decree is always agreed to. On one side, you have the city council of the mayor, all Democrats. On the other side, you'll have the Department of Justice, so to speak, controlled for a long time by the Obamas and by the Bidens. They're going to agree, and the judge simply signs off on the agreement. And then the feds in the beginning might pay a little bit of money, but then after a few years go by, they don't subsidize anything. And because of that, Cincinnati's down 300 cops. New York City's down 5,000 cops. New Orleans is down 400 cops. Chicago's down 850 cops because the police budget is consumed with complying with this consent decree because of DEI. And whenever I see a news conference conducted anymore, anywhere in the country, it appears overwhelmingly black females or black males are the chiefs of police and the fire chiefs, which is fine with me as long as it's an objective standard. So, John Lott, what is wrong with an objective standard to determine who's the police chief or the fire chief? You have a test, your knowledge of the materials, your knowledge of the department, your knowledge of law, then the highest score objectively wins. But that's thrown out the window. Objectivity doesn't matter, correct?
12: Look, you know, the sad thing is, if Biden hadn't gone and made that comment that he was going to go and pick somebody based on their race and their sex, you know, and he had picked somebody like that, there wouldn't be the same kind of negative connotation that's attached to it, because people, you know, the fact that he made that to begin with, it's kind of like putting up a sign that said, I didn't pick her because she was the best candidate for the job.
11: Right.
12: And that creates a stigma just generally on people. You know, so you're at a university and you know that there is massive affirmative action. You end up making a lot of students think that the only reason why a particular black is there is because of their race or their race and sex. And that creates, you know, that's a burden that unfortunately or that they shouldn't have to go and bear. You know, the other thing is that if you're lowering the quality of police, and you mentioned also lowering the number of police officers, you know, it's something you and I have talked about many times, and that is, if you make it less risky for criminals to go and commit crime, you're going to have more crime that's going to be occurring. And what you need to understand is that who are the victims of these crimes? It's basically blacks.
11: Right.
12: It's basically poor blacks who live in these urban areas. And so, you know, and you see also a lot of concern about the race of the criminals. You know, you have people like Alvin Bragg in New York City who says that the percentage of blacks in prison should be absolutely no greater than their share of the general population. You have others that make that type of claim. But, you know, over half of the murderers in the United States are blacks, but half of the murder victims are blacks. 90% of blacks are murdered by other blacks. People tend to commit crimes against people who are like themselves. So if you go and make it so that criminals aren't facing risk from committing the crime in terms of getting caught and punished, who do you think you're harming? The people that you're harming are people that Democrats claim that they care about, the poor minorities who live in those areas. And, you know, it's not just the direct victims of crime, though over 70% of black violent crime victims are victims of crimes by other blacks. But you have indirect effects. You have businesses that close in those areas with high crime. Who owns those stores disproportionately? Who works in those stores? Who goes shopping in those stores? Who owns homes in those areas whose property values are depressed because of higher crime rates that are there? You know, so, you know, if it were me, I would put my weight on caring about the victims of these crimes and not as much weight on the race of those who are committing them.
11: And, you know, John Lott, you're making too much sense. If I live in an urban area, I want effective law enforcement. I don't care if the police chief or the cops are black, white, or polka dot. There's a black intelligentsia that benefits greatly by DEI. And the victims of that are other black citizens who don't have connections. If you're connected to the black intelligentsia, Al Sharpton, et cetera, Benjamin Crump, you're in business, but the victims of their policies are other black folks, correct?
12: Yeah, no, that's exactly right. And I don't know, you mentioned the black intelligentsia, but, you know, you look at surveys of people. I saw a survey recently for Chicago asking them, would you support federalizing law enforcement in Chicago like Trump has done in Washington, D.C. and Memphis? And what you find is that blacks and Hispanics strongly support that policy.
11: Yes. Yes.
12: The people who oppose it are basically white liberals.
11: Right.
12: You know, so you have the people who are the likely victims of crime. They know the benefit of having policing. They know the benefits of having more boots on the ground to go and arrest people when they go and commit crimes. They know the benefits of prosecuting the criminals. But the people who are not likely to be victims of crime, you know, they can... You know, they can have their ivory tower theories about, you know, you have like AOC who said that having more police on the ground actually causes more crime to be occurring. You know, they can go in and have these fantasies about these things. But the people whose lives are at stake, they know the benefits of being able to be protected by the police. And I'll also say, you know, you have two things here. One is law enforcement is extremely important. Higher arrest rates, higher conviction rates, longer prison sentences. But also allowing victims to be able to go and defend themselves is very important. And the irony is that the same white liberals who don't want to have the police around also want to make it so that people can't go and defend themselves. And a lot of these laws that they pass in terms of the fees and other things primarily make it so that it's basically poor people who are the ones who are least likely to be able to go and forward and navigate through all the regulations to be able to go and get a gun, to be able to go and defend themselves when these individuals have defunded the police. You know, the amazing thing to me is if you look at just the Democrats are already in Congress. And of course, it looks like there are going to be a number more who are going to be joining them who want to defund the police, who want to get rid of prisons. who want to abolish ICE. You had over half of the Democrats in Congress voted recently to defund ICE. You had 61 of the members of the Democrats in the House of Representatives who voted against a resolution calling to oppose defunding police. So, you know, you have a huge percentage of Democrats, over half with regard to the borders and ICE, 61 there. And recently, just a week ago, a number of Democrats in the House tried to put together an open letter calling for support for police.
11: Right.
12: This is an initiative that Democrats themselves undertook. They only got 13 Democrat members of the House to go and sign on to that letter supporting police. And it did other things too, but that was the first thing on the list there. And, you know, the fact that that's considered controversial among Democrats is very concerning.
11: John Lott, crimeresearch.org. Lastly, you have a column up repeatedly. I hear from Democrats especially how the immigrant population commit less crime than, shall we say, Native Americans. And that, of course, is a lie. I can't imagine a stark realization of recognizing not thereof. But what are the actual facts about illegal alien immigrant crime compared to, I see this on Fox News almost every day, another mother is raped, another father is killed, and by illegal aliens, truck drivers, cars, etc. What are the facts about illegal immigrant committing more crime than Native Americans?
12: Well, we got some recent data for the state of New York ICE had put together data with no help from the state or local governments in New York. So this is an underestimate. But basically, over 14% of those who were incarcerated at the end of last year in New York City were illegal aliens. And that's like 3.5 times the share of illegals in the population there. So they're way overrepresented. And there are other reasons for believing that that's an underestimate. Among the facts that you have a situation where if an illegal is picked up and he's taken to a local county courthouse, ICE will be there to go and immediately take the person into custody. So they never get into jail. They never get into prison in the state. And others who, when they're convicted, ICE will be there to go and pick them up as soon as they're convicted. And so they, too, will not get into the prison population. Jeez. So, but if you're an American and you get picked up and arrested or you get convicted, you will end up in the jail and prison population. So you will be counted. And so, you know, and there are other issues that we can get into there in terms of the underestimate. But, you know, it's interesting that the types of way they define things. So you've been involved in the criminal justice system. I have been. When I worked as a senior advisor for research and statistics in the Department of Justice or the chief economist in the U.S. Sentencing Commission, whether somebody had a criminal record included not only convictions, but whether somebody had been charged with crimes right. in the past, they don't count those. They don't count whether somebody had a criminal record in their home country. But even if you just go and look at whether somebody's been charged or convicted, you're talking about 70% of those who were deported had criminal records. And also they limit, so not only do they say you have to be convicted, but you have to be convicted only of certain crimes. So if somebody was a drug dealer or somebody was a kidnapper or somebody was dealing with child porn, those aren't crimes that places like the Cato Institute or whatever are willing to go and count as crimes. But, you know, I had a little bit of a discussion with one of the people at Cato, and, you know, I was saying, I don't understand why you don't want to count whether somebody was charged with kidnapping or with being a drug dealer. And they said, well, they weren't convicted. I said, look, they're already in the country illegally, all right? You can deport them anyway. Why should the government have to go and have to bear the cost of a trial and incarcerating them longer if they're already here illegally?
11: And just get them the hell out.
12: Why is the standard of proof the same as for an American citizen there? Because they should be able to be deported anyway. But no. They only want to deport people who have committed certain crimes and not others, and only once they've been convicted. And I think that just goes to show that they're basically open borders. Somebody here, even if they've been charged, that's not good enough for going, you know, they have a right to be here, according to these people.
11: Got to run once again. The great stuff, Facts Are Stubborn Things, crimeresearch.org. John Lott, you come with the receipts. Once again, I want to keep doing this to educate the American people. And thanks for coming on the Bill Cunningham Show. Thank you, John.
12: Thanks for being there, Bill.
11: God bless you. Facts Are Stubborn Things. Bill Cunningham, 700 WLW.
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32: Cetylene and committing to changes on its apps when it comes to kids. With the 230 report, I'm Sean Gallagher. Breaking now. Testimony was already underway in a lawsuit pitting dozens of states against Meta when the sides suddenly reached an agreement this morning. The parent company to Facebook and Instagram is now promising fundamental changes to its platforms in an effort to make them less addictive to younger users.
33: Going forward, kids under 18 will be limited by the apps themselves to only 2 hours of screen time per day on Facebook and Instagram, and none overnight or during school hours. In a statement, Meta said, quote, "We want to get this right for parents and teens." And it urged TikTok and YouTube to adopt similar changes to their platforms.
32: 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Now the latest, traffic and weather together.
34: 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Got an accident reported now on the ramp, 71 south off ramp to Kings Mill Road. Left lane taken up on 75 northbound, approaching State Route 63, overturned vehicle, Madison at Kenwood. I'm Rick Schrempf, News Radio 700 WLW.
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35: Staying dry for most of your Wednesday. Highs will be in the mid-80s today and a touch more humidity this afternoon. Now tonight, starting this evening, showers and storms will develop. Not widespread, but we could have an isolated downpour as well as an isolated storm turning strong or severe. These storms will wrap up overnight into your Thursday morning. A slight chance again Thursday, but most will stay dry. From your severe weather station, I'm 9 First One Meteorologist KJ Jagos, News Radio Radio 700 WLW.
0: And our current temperature coming in at 83 degrees. Two Northern Kentucky students now being charged after a gun was allegedly brought to a school this week. The Boone County Sheriff's Office says its deputies Tuesday received a report that the day prior, a Ryle High School student was seen by another student in possession of a firearm in a restroom. This led to an investigation with the two students identified, taken into custody to the Campbell

0: County Regional Juvenile Detention Center and were charged. Deputies said it was an isolated incident and wasn't connected to any known threats or plans to harm students or staff. Screen, stage, and voice actor Tim Curry has died at the age of 80. During his more than 60-year career, Curry receiving 3 Tony Award nominations.
1: Born in the UK in 1946, he got his start on stage in the West End, starring in the original production of Hair in 1968. He then moved on to Hollywood, catching his big break, playing Dr. Frankenfurter in the 1975 cult classic film The Rocky Horror Picture Show. The film was initially ignored by critics and audiences, but developed a second life as a cultural event in the midnight movie space. It was a role he would also play on the Broadway stage.
0: ABC News' Alex Stone. Some of Curry's other notable roles in film include Wadsworth, the butler in Clue, Mr. Hector, the concierge at the Plaza Hotel in Home Alone 2, Lost in New York, and Long John Silver in Muppet Treasure Island. And for younger people, he may be remembered as Nigel in Nickelodeon's The Wild Thornberries, where he voiced the character. He also played Pennywise in the 1991 TV miniseries It. The Reds are looking to snap a 3-game losing streak with their series wrapping up at the Giants this afternoon. Seg with more coming up in the Stooge Report. Currently on Wall Street, the Dow is currently down 133 points, NASDAQ down 28, and the S&P down 1 point. Our next update is at 3 o'clock. I'm Sean Gallagher, News Radio 700 WLW.
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16: Nice segment, a short stooge in preparation for Reds baseball.
24: Yes, sir.
16: But first of all, get me into the stooge report, then we'll talk about the issues.
24: Well, Lee, the stooge report is a proud service of your local Tempstar heating and air conditioning dealers. 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
16: Sports!
24: Sports! Thank you, Roxy. The Reds look to avoid a series sweep today in San Francisco. Nick Lodolo will go up against Logan Webb. They have switched pitchers on us with the Giants. The Giants are going to go with their ace, as Logan Webb will go today instead of Landon Roop. Coverage coming up at 2:45 with the Arnold Carriers inside pitch.
16: And then?
24: Then I guess sports talk after the game.
16: That's what I'm waiting to hear right there, segment.
24: Yeah. So let's see. Reds lose it last night 3-1. Sal Stewart scored the Reds' first run in 23 innings, a ninth inning homer. If he doesn't win the Rookie of the Year, will he? That clown in St. Louis does.
16: No way.
24: That'll be in a congressional investigation.
16: Listen, 99 RBIs at this point.
24: He's got 99 RBIs and 28 home runs.
16: I predict 35 HRs and maybe 110 RBIs.
24: Let's see what else. Good luck to Hamilton West Side tonight.
16: How about that?
24: They've won three straight elimination games. So has their Phoenix, Alabama opponent tonight. Hmm. They go at it at 7:00.
16: Should be interesting.
24: Bengals had just a light practice today. Jamar Chase not at practice.
16: What about him?
24: Preseason finale on Friday night. At Philadelphia, right here on 700 WLW.
16: What about him, Segman? What about him?
24: He'll be fine. Don't worry about it.
16: I worry.
24: A little hyperextension of the
16: knee.
24: I worry.
16: I saw the knee. His knee buckled.
24: Well, should be okay.
16: We never know, Segman. I anticipate the worst.
24: We hope.
16: All the time.
24: Well, we hope he's okay.
16: Well, you never know.
24: Well, they're the experts.
16: How about now? I got a report out of Baltimore that Diego Pavia, you might recall, was the Vanderbilt quarterback.
24: Right.
16: He was like a finalist for the Heisman.
24: Yeah.
16: As he decided, of course, because the Ravens cut him.
24: Right.
16: To go back to college football. So he's going to go from Baltimore Ravens to maybe UCLA. He's going to transfer to UCLA for one more year.
24: I thought the Big Ten yesterday and the SEC said nah, bah, bah, nah to these players coming from the pros, like that guy from the Browns to LSU.
16: But there's another little wrinkle.
24: Hold up on that car, wise gentleman.
16: He has legal counsel.
24: Of course.
16: And he's going to sue the Big Ten. And then UCLA will take him for maybe one year as a quarterback. In fact, there's a report. I don't know if it's true or not.
24: When he come here.
16: That Byron Larkin has a year of eligibility left in Xavier. 5 years now. He only played 4. So Byron Larkin now has legal counsel to go back to Xavier for one more year. And what about Tony Pike going back to UC?
24: Well, wait a minute.
16: One more year.
24: What about you?
16: Going back to Deer Park. I'm just saying. You don't believe this, Segman. Think outside the box.
24: Well, I got 4 years of eligibility left.
16: Can you play?
24: I don't know.
16: I think Tony Pike can play.
24: Yeah.
16: Back
24: Tony
16: to
24: Pike
16: UC.
24: Can play.
16: And can Byron Larkin still shoot?
24: Yes.
16: Yes. Why not go back for Xavier for one more time? Make it ring one more time.
24: But you schooled him.
16: Yes.
24: That night at Big Mo.
16: He needs practice.
24: When you disciplined them.
16: I did.
24: Him and Bobby Brannon.
16: But.
24: You did nothing but string music, and all they did was clang.
16: You were there and watching it.
24: We heard the iron clang. So and this, you were just.
16: This thing's not over yet. because Pike to UC, Pavia to UCLA, then possibly, let's think about this. How about the big O, Oscar Robertson? He only played 3 years. He's got two more to go. Can he still play?
24: Probably got my doubts. Probably shoot better than some of those clowns they got now.
16: So right now, Pavia to UCLA.
24: He averaged a triple-double, right?
16: Right.
24: I mean, heck, a guy gets a triple-double today, they give him the Medal of Honor.
16: The big O back to UC. I'm just saying, you got to think outside the box.
24: And he wants to play at the Armory Fieldhouse.
16: Yes, he does. Only.
24: The old Armory Fieldhouse,
16: with Tom
24: baby.
16: Tom Thacker.
24: Amen.
16: And George Wilson.
24: Yeah.
16: And Tate Paul Baker. Hogue.
24: Yeah.
16: And Yates.
24: Yeah.
16: How about that?
24: Yeah.
16: I think all of them are dead, aren't they?
24: I don't think so.
16: Some of them are. I know Yates.
24: And put them back in the Missouri Valley Conference.
16: What about George Smith, the athletic director, and his coach? Bring him back. Bring them all back, Segman.
24: Right.
16: What the hell? What about David West? He only played 3 years, and he got one more left.
24: Well, some of them Xavier players have got some eligibility left, Willie.
16: I know it. I'm just saying.
24: They'd have a power. They could field four teams at Xavier with
16: could
24: that
16: you
24: group.
16: Name one player on the Xavier basketball team?
24: This year?
16: Yeah.
24: That Phillip guy, who's still right now, he's incognito, where he's in limbo now because of that court hearing.
16: Phillip, 66.
24: Along with the other guy he's from UC.
16: He's trying to get 6 years, right? He's like 31 years old.
24: Well, I think it's the fifth year for those guys. And the NCAA won that case. I guess they're going to appeal
16: They're going to appeal that segment.
24: To the Supreme Court.
16: Get up there to the Supremes. Yeah. And Johnny Jackson has no idea what she's doing.
24: In front of Justice Joe and
16: Justice
24: Pat
16: Joe Dieters and Pat DeWine.
24: Yeah.
16: He'll kick some ass like Mr. Ass.
24: That's for sure.
16: Is that it in sports? Give me some more sports.
24: That's all I got.
16: No, you
24: got
16: to give me some more.
24: No. Reds are, baseball, the college baseball, Willie, they're going to adopt the ball strike system now. The ABS system is coming to all college baseball divisions next season.
16: What about high school? Get them in high school.
24: Oh, that's probably the next thing.
16: Get them in maybe grade school. Get them in grade school.
24: Why not?
16: Say, get me out of the Stooge Report, please.
24: Willie, in honor of a beautiful day here at the Tri-State and International Dog Day.
16: And Tony Pike back to UC as the quarterback.
24: We leave you with the immortal words of the Stooge Report.
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24: 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Reds up against the Giants today. Reds look to avoid a series sweep by the Giants, which would be their first in like over a year. The Giants aren't too good, but right now they're playing well against the Redlegs.
16: Well, what can you do?
24: The lineup today.
16: Let's get it.
24: Rookie Hector Rodriguez is leading off in right field.
16: By the way, Friedel's won for the last 34.
24: He's sitting. De La Cruz is shortstop. Big Sal is at first. J.J. Blade in left, hitting cleanup. A. Eugenio Suarez is the DH. Dane Myers in center. Matt McClain at second. Jose Trevino catching. key Brian Hayes at third.
16: He can't hit either.
24: And Nick Lodolo pitching as of yesterday, Willie.
16: Here we go.
24: Four of the five Reds in the lineup was hitting under 200.
16: This is the worst offensive Reds team in decades. The Reds used to have really good hitting and bad pitching.
24: Correct.
16: Now we got both.
24: You got a point there. Reds offense now has been held to a one run or none 21% of their games this season. 28 times they've scored one run or none.
16: You say that's not good.
24: That's not good.
16: That's not good.
24: And then they have the day off tomorrow, Willie.
16: Thank God.
24: And they will fly into Chicago tonight, roll into Chicago tomorrow, and then Friday afternoon, I think you have three straight afternoon games in Chi-Town at beautiful Wrigley Field. And Friday for the Reds begins a stretch of 25 straight games versus clubs holding playoff spots.
16: Sunday's a night game. They play like seven games against the Dodgers.
24: Right.
16: Six games against the Brew Crew.
24: Here, and then they go out there.
16: Six games against the Cubs.
24: However, there is maybe a championship team in the Reds organization.
16: Say that again.
24: There may be a championship in the Reds' future.
16: Don't believe it.
24: The Dominican Summer League.
16: Jose Rijo.
24: We keep those games. Steinbergs. The Reds swept their semi. The DSL Reds swept their semifinal series. They will face the DFL Padres team in the championship series game one tomorrow in the Dominican.
16: What about that?
24: So they might have. There might be a championship team. Will
16: there more Dela Cruzes down there?
24: I hope so.
16: Let's get them up here.
24: Maybe ones that can play and for the whole season. And then, of course, tonight.
16: Tonight.
24: Hamilton West Side remaining alive in the Little League World Series.
16: I'll be watching.
24: They beat Bayonne, New Jersey, 5-2 last night.
16: What about the girl?
24: Third elimination game win in a row for the Westsiders. They face Phenix City, Alabama tonight at 7. And, of course, that team features pitcher, shortstop, Kinley Rasmus. She's setting all kind of records in the Little League World Series, and Alabama
16: let her pitch.
24: Has won also three straight elimination games. So something's got to give tonight.
16: Let her pitch.
24: Well, she's not going to pitch. She pitched the other night, so she can't pitch
16: tonight.
24: When
16: can she pitch again?
24: Well, she can't pitch tonight, and that's a good thing, I guess.
16: I don't know.
24: But she'll be on in the field, I understand. So.
16: She's a hammer. She is a hammer.
24: This is the R&L Carriers Inside Pitch. 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
16: Here we go.
24: Began a rehab assignment at AAA Louisville last night.
16: What happened?
24: 27 pitches, 15 strikes. Went an inning, no hits, no runs, two strikeouts. And as you know, Willie, he's been sidelined with a right UCL sprain since May 25th.
16: What's part
24: now,
16: of
24: he
16: the,
24: decided,
16: right, UCL?
24: He decided to take the injection and rest versus surgery.
16: UCL, I guess that's in the elbow, correct?
24: Correct. Brandon Williamson.
16: What about
24: who's
16: him?
24: He's been out since spring training with shoulder fatigue.
16: Got tired.
24: He started a rehab assignment at AAA also.
16: He's all tired.
24: And outfielder Michael Toglia.
16: He's a pizza parlor.
24: He's going to undergo right shoulder injury after being hurt a couple of days ago.
16: He was playing as recently as a week ago, Toglia.
24: Right.
16: That's a pizza parlor in Montgomery.
24: I think
16: he was playing, wasn't he?
24: I think they picked him off from the Pirates.
16: Now he can't play anymore?
24: No, he's got, he hurt, he he was trying to make a diving catch the other day and hurt his shoulder.
16: Out.
24: He's out.
16: He's gone.
24: Let's see who's hot. 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
16: Let's do it.
24: Hot right now is Fernando Tatis Jr.
16: Tatis.
24: Of San Diego. Four home runs this week. He's batting .480 for the week. Having a pretty good time there.
16: Well, he's had a bad first half of the year. Tatis. I love the name Fernando Tatis.
24: And then, let's see. 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Local and family-owned for 39 years. And James Hardy. Hardy Siding, the number one, America's number one brand of siding. And Sal Stewart. Big Sal, 28 home runs, 99 RBIs. He's aiming to become the third rookie since 1920 to lead the majors in RBIs. Mm. He would join Ted Williams.
16: Not bad.
24: With the Red Sox in 1939 with 144.
16: What about Frank Robinson?
24: Walt Dropo in 1950 also with Boston. He had 140 RBIs.
16: Dropo?
24: Dropo, yes.
16: Doesn't sound right.
24: No. Just say.
16: What about Frank Robinson in 1956? You forgot about him.
24: That's all.
16: Number 20.
24: That's all the Reds notes they had.
16: How about Veda Pinson, number 28?
24: He was a good player, too.
16: Johnny Temple, Roy McMillan, George Crow. What about those guys?
24: I've heard of them, yes. That was in your era.
16: My era?
24: Yeah.
16: So, go ahead.
24: But the Red Legs up against the Giants today, Willie, and hopefully the Reds get a little, get some hitting.
16: Hitting.
24: And maybe score a run or two. It might be advisable.
16: So 20% of their games, they have one run or less.
24: Correct.
16: That means the other 80%, they better win 60% of that 80%. in order to have a 50-50 record.
24: Well, and like I said, starting Friday, it's 25 in a row now against teams that have playoff hopes.
16: They play some real teams.
24: And, they play the Cubs there Friday, Saturday, and Sunday night, and then they come home. I think what is it with the Dodgers and the Brewers, and then they go out there.
16: I got the schedule right here, Segman. They are, of course, playing now in Frisco. They go to Chicago, comes home, play San Diego and Fernando Tatis.
24: Okay.
16: Then they play Milwaukee here.

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14: Meta agrees to pay billions. With the 3 o'clock report, I'm Brady Hopkins, breaking now. There's a tentative settlement agreement between Meta and dozens of United States states over claims that the company designed its apps to be addictive. The tech giant has now agreed to pay up to $17 billion over the next 10 years and to make a list of changes that includes a daily two-hour time limit and a ban on displaying the number of likes a post gets for users under the age of 18.
15: This is not just Instagram and Facebook. We have also seen similar cases against TikTok, Snapchat, YouTube, and the acknowledgement that these lawsuits have been targeting the design of these apps. It's not about the content that's on there. This has really been a different legal approach that we've seen states and also individuals to take on these companies, going after specifically those design features. And now this acknowledgement from the companies that those features might change.
14: That is ABC's Elizabeth Schulze. Ohio, Kentucky, and Indiana are all receiving north of $400 million as part of the settlement. Let's check the latest traffic and weather together. Right now, we got an accident. The left two lanes are blocked. Stop and go traffic from the Butler County Regional Highway to Liberty Way. It looks to be about a 38-minute delay, so be prepared on that. We also got an accident on Bullnet Avenue just in Hamilton. That's a 30, not too bad right now. We also got a vehicle fire in Warren County at Dallasburg and Murdoch Goshen. We also got the road construction with the right lane closed, 71 northbound after MLK. We also got an accident. The right lane is blocked on the 471 northbound on the Daniel Carter Beard Bridge. Now, let's check out your latest forecast.
13: Now, the latest forecast from the Jake Sweeney Chevrolet Weather Center. 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Together, let's drive.
16: A beautiful Wednesday across the tri-state. Much warmer this afternoon. Highs into the mid-80s. A touch more humidity as well. This evening, showers and storms will develop. Not widespread, but there is that isolated risk for severe weather starting this evening. And last thing, just after midnight. Tomorrow, only a slight chance for a shower or storm, mainly dry. From your severe weather station, I'm 9. First one, a meteorologist. KJ Jacobs, News Radio 700 WLW.
14: It is 83 degrees right now here in Cincinnati. A local township is defending its license plate readers. Our 700 WLW's Travis Laird gives us the details.
17: Delhi Township Police have launched an online transparency portal to defend their Flock license plate cameras amid deepening privacy debates. The new public access portal outlines strict safeguards, retention policies, and recent successes, such as tracking down a missing 86-year-old man last month, while neighboring towns shut down their surveillance systems to

0: cope with citizen pushback. Delhi officials insist accountability measures keep the technology strictly in check. I'm Travis Laird, News Radio 700 WLW.
1: Meantime, two students are facing charges after authorities say a firearm was found at Ryle High School in Northern Kentucky earlier this week. Boone County deputies say the incident was reported after a student allegedly saw another student with a gun in a school restroom, leading investigators to identify and take two juveniles into custody. Leaders say the incident appears to have been isolated with no known connection to any threat or plan to harm any students or staff. And major road closures are set to begin in downtown Cincinnati as crews continue work on the Brent Spence Bridge Corridor Project. Central Avenue between 3rd Street and Pete Rose Way will close August 27th for overhead ramp demolition, with a temporary reopening for Labor Day weekend before closing again on September 8th. Leaders expect the work to wrap up by September 12th, with detours in place for drivers and pedestrians during the closure. Taking a look at Wall Street right now, it's not looking too bad right now. The Dow is currently down 75 points. The Nasdaq has picked up 26, and the S&P has risen up 11. The Reds look to avoid a series sweep this afternoon with the Giants as they continue action. First pitch at 3:45 coming up right here on the home of the Reds, 700 WLW, and Nick Lodolo will get the start. Bengals wide receiver Ja'Marr Chase gave us all of a sigh of relief after what looked like to be a scary knee injury, but just turned out to be a hyperextension. Chase told reporters that he is fine and will be ready for the season opener. And the Hamilton Westside All-Stars are back on ESPN TV tonight, where they won last night's elimination game to advance in the Little League World Series. They are now two wins away of making it to the finals, and the team from Hamilton has advanced to the Little League World Series more than any other organization in Little League history, but they have never won it. Our next update after the Reds game with breaking news anytime. I'm Brady Hopkins, News Radio 700 WLW.
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9: Do you have hope?
8: Yes. Reds up against the Giants today, Willie. They close it out in San Francisco. Then they'll jump on a plane and head back east to Chicago, Illinois, to open up a series Friday afternoon, Saturday afternoon, and then Sunday night up against those Chicago Cubs before returning home next week for against the San Diego Padres.
9: And I think Jeff Brantley's on the national broadcast Sunday night.
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9: Cincinnati broadcasters, whether it's Chris Collinsworth or Bob Trumpy, Boomer Esiason,
8: Solomon Wilcots, anybody.
9: Throw them in there.
8: Right.
9: Dominate, including with Al Michaels. Right. We dominate national broadcast.
8: Amen to that.
9: Can't we have good teams?
8: Willie, let's see. Hopefully the winning lineup today. Again, for the Reds, rookie Hector Rodriguez will be leading off and playing right field. Ellie De La Cruz at short. Big Sal Stewart at first. J.J. Blade is the cleanup hitter in left. Eugenio Suarez is the DH. Then comes Dane Myers in center. Matt McClain at second base. Jose Trevino at catching. And then Key Brian Hayes will be at third. And speaking of Matt McClain, he's now gone 116 consecutive games without committing an error. That's the longest streak by a Red second baseman since 1901.
9: Who was out in 1901?
8: That was you.
9: Heinie Groh.
8: Might have been. I don't know.
9: Might have been Heinie Groh, one of my favorite players.
8: I don't know.
9: You know, it's been over 100 years since a Reds player on the road hit for the cycle.
8: That's correct.
9: The last player that Heinie did Groh. It was 1916,
8: right.
9: Heinie Groh.
8: Right.
9: In fact, Jim Scott at one point introduced me to Heinie. I said, I got a Heinie too. Nice to meet you, Heinie.
8: Let's see. Let's check the scores for today's games. 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They hop to it.
9: Let's do it.
8: And today, one game is underway with Ted McKay in the ninth inning right now. Tampa Bay shutting out Detroit and Motown 3-0.
9: Not good.
8: Yet to come today, it's the Cubs at Arizona. Of course, Arizona with their last night, Willie, with their, the D-backs trailed 4-0 after 7 innings. 3 runs in the 8th, 2 in the 9th against the Cubs. That was the D-backs' 40th comeback win of the season. Hmm. That leads the big leagues, obviously.
9: Remember the Reds used to be known as the Rally Reds?
8: Yep. The Guardians take on the Dodgers in L.A. Also coming up tonight. Today, it's Philadelphia, Seattle, Pittsburgh, and San Diego. Now tonight, it's Miami hosting Boston. Baltimore's at St. Louis. It is Minnesota up against the Athletics. Also tonight in baseball, it's Texas and the White Sox. The Dodgers face off against Atlanta. Milwaukee meets the Mets in New York City. Kansas City's at Toronto. Houston and the Yanks in New York City. That's kind of wild. The U.S. Open, the Yankees, and the Mets are all in New York tonight.
9: I watched Federer play last night at the U.S. Open.
8: Colorado and Washington. Ooh, that'll be a barn burner tonight.
9: Little controversy last night, Segman.
8: What happened?
9: Mike Kruko, you might recall the Giants pitcher, alleges that Brady Singer took revenge 3 months after the fact.
8: When he threw against the guy. Just shut up.
9: Right. Could have been the continuation of an April 16th home run by Eric Miller, barked at Reds rookie Sal Stewart after striking out the infielder. And so it took him three months.
8: That's what he threw at his head.
9: Right. But Brady Singer took revenge.
8: Well, so what? Got back. And Mike Kruko didn't do that in his career?
9: Never.
8: Yeah. Let's check today's starting pitchers. 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Nick Lodolo goes today for the Red Legs. He's 3-3, 5.04 ERA, suffered a 9-0 loss last Friday in Arizona, lasted just 3 1/3 innings, gave up 10 hits and 6 runs.
9: Not good.
8: Now, Landon Roop was supposed to go for the Giants today, but about an hour ago, they switched. They're going with their ace, Logan Webb, today.
9: Not good.
8: 8-8, 3.75 ERA.
9: Not good.
8: The Giants, of course, put their ace on the mound. They're going for their first sweep since 1957. Mm. He pitched last Friday, though, in Boston, working only 2 2/3 innings.
9: Not good.
8: And he's on 4 days rest.
9: How's Nick Lodolo's finger?
8: So it's good.
9: You sure about that?
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9: What about Sal Stewart?
8: Sal Stewart's got 28. Little bit behind.
9: I'm saying right now he should be the Rookie of the Year.
8: Amen.
9: So, Segman, have hope?
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1: The Cincinnati Reds pregame show rolls on now as we get you ready for the Reds and Giants. I'm Dave Armbruster. TJ Antone pitched in his 44th game last night. I'm not sure anyone, including Antone, would have believed that back during spring training. And not only has he pitched in that many games after three Tommy John surgeries, he's been effective. Antone is 2-2 with a save and a 3.30 ERA. Antone was asked how he was able to completely change the way he pitches and still be effective.
2: Yeah, I think just having a really good routine is very important to help me stay healthy. And I think once I get that check mark of staying healthy, then I'm able to go to like the next level of like, okay, well, how can I improve as a pitcher? And that's where I'm at now. So it's just going out there doing, making mistakes, learning from them, going back out, doing it again. You know, I made a few small game plan changes like throughout the season. And I think the more and more I throw with Trevi and Steve-O, like we're getting even more on the same page and having similar attack plans where I'm not having to like shake off or anything like that. I really trust what they're calling behind the dish. So it's been really good, you know, in the batteries, you know, things and the game planning. But that's where I'm at now is just like, how can I improve myself as a pitcher and just become a better pitcher each and every day?
1: TJ Antone, by the way, is tied with Pierce Johnson for third most appearances on the team. Brock Burke has pitched in 65 games. Sam Maul in 62. We are counting down the first pitch between the Reds and Giants, and this is the Reds Radio Network.
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1: The Reds and Giants close out their 3-game series today in San Francisco, and you're listening to the Cincinnati Reds pregame show. I'm Dave Armbruster. Giants outfielder Turner Hill grew up in Reds country, Marietta, Ohio, to be exact. He went to Marietta High School and the Marietta College, and I'm sure he grew up listening to the Reds on our longtime affiliate in Marietta, WMOA. Turner made his major league debut on August 15th, hit an RBI double against the Reds Monday night, and Lance McAllister had a chance to catch up with Hill's high school coach, Scott Hollister.
10: Take us back on this journey. Tell us the connection you have with Turner Hill from the years.
11: So I coached Turner at all 4 years at Marietta High School. Literally, you know, I've been around the kid since he was probably 11 years old when his dad started a program called the Marietta Sluggers. It was really to build up the baseball program in Marietta, not just for, you know, not for Turner, not for his brother Cale, but for the team. And it ended up being the class of 2017. Turner's senior year was our highest ranked class of all time. And the state of Ohio got up to number 4 that year. So it's been around quite a bit. It was a fun journey.
10: When, as you've watched this unfold, and a double off Sonny Gray at Fenway and a double off Chase Burns last night, what has it been like for you watching him find that, take this path and get to this point in his career?
11: Extremely emotional. I'm a very emotional person, and I was lucky enough to be in Boston and Cleveland last week. Oh. Saw both doubles. Yes, the double in Cleveland on a pinch hit. We were all about ready to leave, and there it was, and boom. And then being able to see him in Fenway, you know, the aura of that stadium, you know, the history. It was surreal to see his name on the scoreboard.
10: Tell us about him, the player, and tell us about him, the person.
11: Yeah, what a great kid. You know, he never takes anything for granted. He's such a hard worker. You know, as a person, you can't get any better. And that comes from his mom and dad and his family as a whole. I mean, they're such a great group of people. But, you know, as a player, I mean, what doesn't he do? His defense was always top notch. He was the kid back at, you know, playing in high school. When the ball was hit his way, you knew he was going to catch it. Mm. That's how it was. Mm. And ironically, the other night in Fenway, he had a routine fly ball. I'm like, oh gosh. But, you know, he has made everything of the opportunity he earned. He wasn't given it. He's earned it. He's hit in every level enough to the point where they had no choice but to take a look and call him up.
10: You touched on his family. So they grew up, it's a family that grew up as Reds fans. And can you confirm, do I understand correctly, there might be a family dog named after a former Reds player? What can you tell me about that?
11: They had a dog named Votto. And I think he passed away a couple of years ago.
10: But yes, wow.
11: He grew up a Reds fan. I grew up a Reds fan. We used to play around Dover and New Philly, Ohio quite a bit. And there was an older gentleman that had always told us he was a Red Scout. And it's like, we could never confirm that he actually was. But if he was, darn it, he didn't get Turner.
1: 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And this is the Reds Radio Network.
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1: It's late afternoon baseball from the West Coast as the Reds take on the San Francisco Giants, and this is the Cincinnati Reds pregame show. I'm Dave Armbruster. Time for the voice of the fan. Here's Nick Kirby.
17: The last two nights feel like one of the lower points we've seen from this Reds team in a long time. They came into San Francisco to face a Giants team that had lost seven straight series. They had to make 10 roster moves on Monday because of injuries. And they have a lineup, with all due respect, mostly full of players that wouldn't make a big league roster just about anywhere else. And then to top it off, both nights the Giants starting pitcher got hurt early in the game, and they had to scramble just to cover innings for the rest of the game. It's really hard to stomach that a team with legitimate playoff aspirations is now in a spot where they're going to have to play pretty decent baseball the rest of the way against a difficult schedule just to avoid 90 losses. It's something everyone in this organization has got to wear this season and figure out a way to turn things around in a hurry. My name is Nick Kirby, and I co-host the daily Chatterbox Reds podcast. Go Reds.
1: The Reds welcome Nick Lodolo back to the mound today. The left-hander is 3-3 with a 5.04 ERA in 15 starts. Lodolo is 2-1 with an even 3 ERA in 3 career starts against the Giants. And this welcome back report is brought to you by Elk & Elk, serious lawyers for serious injuries and an official sponsor of the Cincinnati Reds. Call 1-800-ELK-OHIO. 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
25: Welcome back to the Reds pregame show. Time for a daily chat with Reds manager Terry Francona. Tito, it didn't look like that Brady Singer was his normal self yesterday. What do you know about him today?
26: You know, it was a fight right from the get-go. But to his credit, and we've seen this so many times with him, and he'll fight to figure it out. I mean, shoot, after the second pitch of the game, I actually thought maybe he was hurt. He reeled it in. He limited damage in the first inning, and then he stayed out there, and like he does, he gives us a chance to win. That's kind of what he does. Now, he fell after that ball, and he kind of bruised his ribs area. We need to make sure when he throws today that that's what it is, and we will. And if that's the case, he'll be fine because he's a tough kid. But we do want to check him out.
25: Obviously, got to talk about the offense over a time like this. But how much do you have to be on alert, and how do guys avoid trying to do it all themselves when the team is collectively struggling offensively in a stretch like this?
26: That's a good. It's, you know, there's different things that happen, and I don't see guys trying to do it all at once. What I do see is us abandoning our goal for that night. Like, if it doesn't happen right now, we start chasing, you know, I used the word stubborn last night. I don't mean stubborn in the sense that you don't listen. I mean stubborn in the sense that, hey, we're going to sit on the pitch we can handle, and if we don't get it, we're not going to go chase another pitch. Now, that's easier said than done, but that's how you're more successful.
25: We continue our pregame conversation with Reds manager Terry Francona in a moment on the Reds Radio Network.
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25: Welcome back to our pregame conversation with Reds manager Terry Francona. Tito, we're talking about the offense a little bit, continuing on that theme. You know, sometimes when we've seen this team struggle, all of a sudden you see not just one guy, but maybe a couple of guys will drop down a bunt and just try to make something happen, and it becomes kind of fun. It tends to loosen things up. Are you at a point now where you kind of want to see something like that?
26: Well, I mean, TJ did lay a good bunt down. They threw him out by about a half a step, and Hector did. We just, you know, like last night, there was a couple times we lined out a few times. We just weren't backing it up because you're going to hit into some tough luck. You can't have it where if you line out, you're done. You know, we got to figure out ways to be a little more consistent.
25: You mentioned Hector. You've got him in the leadoff spot today. What can that do for a young player?
26: Well, one, we hope it gives him a little boost because, you know, it's not the prototype. I get it. But the way we've been swinging, I'm just trying to figure out. Me and Freddie and Knapp were talking, like, you know, the whole game. One, it might help him. Two, maybe it lengthens out our lineup. And, you know, because if Ellie's leading off and he makes it out, it's like, God dang, geez, man. You know, like, you're kind of missing one of your best hitters. So we'll see how it goes.
25: You're a guy that likes to put a lot of value in the lineup. I know some people don't. Is lineup construction, is that a very important thing to you?
26: I laugh when I hear people poo-poo it, because I guarantee if you set up a lineup, I know when I look at it, that's the first thing I look at, like, how's our bullpen going to attack this lineup? You can make it really easy for the other manager.
25: Logan Webb gets the start for them today. Kind of a last-minute change. What does that do as far as game planning for a day like this, especially as a guy that likes to make the lineup out the night before?
26: It's a little aggravating, actually, because we didn't have him pitching the whole series. So I, you know, when we get on the plane, I look 3 days ahead and I try to like map out our catchers and who could play. And it doesn't mean it has to be, but it gives you an idea like, okay, like I knew last night I wanted to play TJ. You know, I don't know how much it would have changed, but the biggest factor is he's really good.
25: That's Reds manager Terry Francona. It's the Reds and Giants closing out a 3-game series at Oracle Park coming up shortly. It has more of the pregame show next on the Reds Radio Network.
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1: Here's today's pitching matchup for San Francisco. It's right-hander Logan Webb. He is 8-8 with a 3.75 ERA. Left-hander Nick Lodolo goes to the mound for Cincinnati. He's 3-3. His ERA 5.04. The Reds and Giants are coming up next on the Reds Radio Network.
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1: It is just about time for baseball in San Francisco. Back to Oracle Park we go now with all the play-by-play of the Reds and Giants. Here's Tommy Thrall.
15: 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And we'll begin with Terry Francona's visiting Red Legs today. The Reds come into play today with a 62-71 record. Leading things off, the right fielder, Hector Rodriguez, batting second is the shortstop, Ellie De La Cruz. Batting third at first base, Sal Stewart. J.J. Blade will play left field and hit fourth. Batting fifth, the designated hitter, Eugenio Suarez. Dane Myers in center field hitting sixth. Batting seventh, Matt McClain. He's the second baseman. Catching, Jose Trevino hits eighth. And batting ninth, the third baseman, Key Brian Hayes. Nick Lodolo starts on the mound for the Reds. Now for the Giants, managed by Tony Vitello. They are 54-78. They're trying to sweep their first three-game series of the year. Jonah Cox will lead off. He's the center fielder, batting second, the first baseman, Rafael Devers. Jung-Hoo Lee is in right field. He hits third. Batting fourth, the third baseman, Buddy Kennedy. Oslavis Basabe is the DH. Stop it. He's going to hit fifth. Batting sixth, the left fielder, Turner Hill. Andrew Kisner is catching, hitting seventh. Batting eighth, Shea Whitcomb, the second baseman. Christian Koss is at shortstop, hitting ninth. And Logan Webb will start on the mound for the Giants. Again, it's Cox, Devers, Lee, Kennedy, Basabe, Hill, Kisner, Whitcomb, and Koss with Logan Webb pitching. Umpires today at home plate, Ryan Blakeney, Ben Mays at first. Chris Conroy, the crew chief's down at second base. And at third base, Brennan Miller. Oslavis Basabe. That's how you say that name. Oslavis.
16: I got you.
15: Yeah. With Chris Welsh, I'm Tommy Thrall. Great to be with you here along the bay. Chris, it's been a tough series for the Red Legs. Love to figure out a way to get out of here with a win. Reds got to start hitting, finding a way to hit, and the guy on the mound for the Giants today is not going to make that task very easy.
16: Well, the series has gone completely opposite, I think, than a lot of people thought it would. The Reds have a better ball club, really up and down throughout the whole roster, but they have not shown it because they haven't been able to score any runs, aside from that home run, the opposite field that Sal Stewart hit. So, yeah, this guy today, Logan Webb, All-star. He's got great control. He changes speeds well. He has a low arm angle that he makes that fastball of his ride faster than it really is. He is a real challenge.
15: It's the Reds and Giants. Hope you enjoy. Let's play. First pitch presented by Cincinnati Children's, changing the outcome together. Hector Rodriguez bounces one right side, bobbled by the second baseman Whitcomb. Still throws late to Devers, and beating it out is the Reds leadoff man, Hector Rodriguez. He's aboard on the error by the second baseman Whitcomb, his first error of the year. That'll bring Ellie De La Cruz to the plate, and then he almost threw that ball right into the runner, Rodriguez, as he was crossing first, and Devers had to reach into the baseline. That's how first basemen get their arms broken. Everybody's okay. Rodriguez on. Here's the first pitch to Ellie, hitting second today, and he takes a strike over the outside corner, and it is nothing and one on Ellie De La Cruz. So the Reds getting their leadoff man on base. They had their leadoff man on yesterday. Ellie doubled to start the game, but the Reds couldn't bring him around. Logan Webb brings it home. The pitch. Ellie takes a breaking ball on the inside corner for a called strike. It's a no-ball, two-strike count. It was Landon Roop that was originally scheduled to start this game for the Giants. Then right after, actually while the Reds were on their way to the ballpark today, we're informed, oh, by the way, we're going to start Logan Webb instead. The pitch up and away. Terry Francona talking about it in the pregame, saying that he was a little unnerved by it, the fact that they made such a late switch. One ball, two strikes on De La Cruz. Runner at first base with nobody out. Webb turns and fires to first, and back safely is Hector Rodriguez.
16: Yeah, I think what got Terry Francona a little aggravated was not only the late switch, but the fact that now you're bringing in Logan Webb,
15: right,
16: an all-star pitcher, instead of somebody that we would have a little better chance against.
15: Webb, an all-star each of the last 3 years. Another fire to first base to check on Rodriguez. And again, he's back in safely with a head-first dive. Now, Webb did struggle his last time out. Didn't make it out of the third inning in Boston. Gave up 5 runs on 6 hits in that game. He doesn't have many of those back-to-back, though. The pitch is off the inside corner to Ellie, and the count is 2 balls and 2 strikes.
16: Well, it's one thing that command gives you is an opportunity to allow hitters to get themselves out. And that's where he really excels. He's not a guy that blows it by you, but, boy, he just throws it right on the edge.
15: The 2-2. De La Cruz swings and dribbles it foul over to the right side. Still 2 balls and 2 strikes.
16: And not only with his fastball, I mean, he's got great control of his changeup. He's got great control of his different breaking balls. I mean, it's really what he shows you what you can do without being an elite velocity pitcher.
15: Webb in his 8th year. And a Giant. Uniform, the pitch swung on, and that's fouled straight back by De La Cruz. 2 balls, 2 strikes, and holding here on Ellie. 8 years of living out a boyhood dream. Mom still has a paper he wrote when he was in elementary school talking about how when he grew up he wanted to play for the San Francisco Giants. He grew up in the Bay Area going to both A's and Giants games, but the Giants were his favorite. 2 balls, 2 strikes on Ellie. Here's the 2-2 pitch. Swinging again, a little dribbler up the first baseline. Foul. Still 2 balls and 2 strikes on De La Cruz. The leadoff double last night to start the ballgame was Ellie's lone hit of the night. He was 1-for-4. He's hitting .262 on the year, 21 home runs, 58 driven in, but he has hit safely in each of his last 4 games.
16: Would not surprise me here to see Rodriguez running on this pitch.
15: Webb gets the sign, readies, and here he comes with a 2-2 pitch. He's not going, and Ellie swings and grounds it to the backhand of the first baseman, Devers. To second one, back to first, not in time. Good attempt and a good idea by the shortstop, Cost, to try to feed it back to Webb covering at first base. It's a tough double play to turn, even tougher when you factor in that Ellie's running. So they do get the out. That was really kind of a nice play by Devers to make the backhand pickup moving to his right. Ellie reaching on the fielder's choice brings up Sal Stewart. His home run last night was his 28th home run of the year, giving him 99 RBIs on the season. There goes Ellie on the first pitch. It's a strike. Throw to second is too high and very late. An easy stolen base for Ellie down at second base. Well, we were talking about, you know, what do you try to do if you're the Reds? Talked about this with Terry Francona. Do you have guys bunt? Just try to mix it up. Try to get creative offensively. Well, Ellie's running on the first pitch, so a little aggression by the Reds on the base paths early in this one. Nothing and one on Stewart. Here's the 0-1. And Sal waves and misses at a breaking ball that sweeps down and away. No balls, 2 strikes on Sal Stewart. Stolen base is his 23rd of the year. He's standing at second with one away. Right-hander Webb gets the sign, readies at the belt, and deals the 0-2 pitch. And again, a breaking ball that misses down and away. It's a ball and 2 strikes on Sal Stewart. Outfield straight away, and you talk about deep. Jonah Cox can't play much deeper without being on the warning track in center field. A lot of room to drop one in out there. Sal takes off the outside corners. The count evens at 2 balls and 2 strikes.
16: Well, we're going to see the ball carrying a lot better here during the daytime at Oracle Park than it does at night.
15: Absolutely perfect day for baseball. There's not a cloud in sight. It's a sun-drenched afternoon. 70 degrees, our TimStar game time temperature today. Here's the 2-2 pitch to Sal Stewart. And he watches a breaking ball from Webb dive down and away, and it's a full count, 3-2. So Sal's worked it from being down 0-2 to filling up the count against Webb. 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Webb from the belt deals the 3-2 pitch, and Stewart again shoots it foul down the right field line, backing out of play.
16: You know, what makes this matchup really interesting for me is that Stewart is really good at waiting with 2 strikes. Where they try to get him is that high fastball. Webb doesn't throw that often. So he relies on the hitters to chase the ball off the plate a little bit. And those are the ones that Stewart can spoil.
15: Payoff pitch. Sal again fouls it back. Still three balls and two strikes.
16: Ellie did a good job the same way. I think that eventually frustration builds in for Webb because he makes good pitches, but they keep fouling him off.
15: All right, now with that, the Reds are running his pitch count up here early. And the Giants have already had to be into their bullpen early each of the first two games of this series. Now, their bullpen's done an excellent job. A swing and a miss. Tied him up with a changeup down and in, and Sal Stewart strikes out, almost falling over the plate. He was fooled so badly by that changeup from Webb. And you don't see a swing like that from Sal Stewart very often.
16: And you don't see very many right-on-right changeups down and in. And this is one thing about Webb. It's any pitch, any time.
15: Is that a good pitch in your mind for a right-hander? A down and in changeup. And the pitch to J.J. Bleday hits a first offering, a breaking ball down and in, and Bleday will go to first, and the Reds have two on with two out.
16: I think that inside changeup right on right is what turned the corner and the whole career around for Johnny Cueto. When he began to throw that little changeup down and into right-handers, it opened up the strike zone huge. There aren't enough right-handed pitchers to do that in my mind. Webb is really ahead of the game.
15: Eugenio Suarez is up. Webb sets and brings it home. The pitch to Suarez to strike at the knees. I guess it's a pitch that becomes very dangerous if you miss with it.
16: Well, if you miss down and in, it's not a dangerous pitch.
15: Right.
16: Because the hitter's not going to keep it fair if you miss out over the plate. But again, you know, it comes back to your command.
15: Now the 0-1 to Suarez. And it's low and outside. Breaking ball, and Gino able to lay off.
16: You know, when Webb was originally a young man drafted by the Giants coming up, the Giants had a program very much like the Reds. They wanted hard throwers at the top of the zone.
15: Well, I tell you what, Tony Vitello just got kicked out of this game already. He was arguing with the first base umpire, Ben May, on that check swing, and Vitello unhappy about it. And I think he's just been kicked out of this contest. He came storming out of the dugout. Not happy about that check swing call at all. Now he's making his way down to the far end of the dugout. I guess that's where he's got to go to get back to the clubhouse.
16: That might be the shortcut.
15: Shouting at all the umpires. So Vitello, not long for this game at all. Out of here in the first inning. Fifth batter.
16: Boy, not sure if you picked the right battles there.
15: One ball, one strike on Suarez. Here it comes. Low and outside. Fourth career ejection for Tony Vitello. And Jay Stingler will now take over at the helm of the Giants. Two balls, one strike on Eugenio Suarez, and here comes Webb. Swing and a miss. The count is even 2-2. Jace, the Giants bench coach, former Padre manager, was also the bench coach up in Minnesota. Then was looking for a job when Rocco Baldelli was cut loose. Here's the 2-2 down and away. And his old college teammate had a job waiting for him here in San Francisco after Vitello got hired by the Giants. The two played together at Missouri. Full count, three balls, two strikes. Payoff pitch. And Suarez takes strike three called. Throws him over the outside corner. Suarez down on strikes, and the inning comes to a close, and Suarez can't believe it. He's got some word for the home plate umpire, Ryan Blakeney, on his way back to the dugout. No challenge by Gino on a pitch that looked to be well off the outside corner. Well, the Reds get a couple of base runners but can't score in the first. It's the Reds nothing, and the Giants coming up on the Reds Radio Network.
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